0: Betts, single, double, and RBI single. And now it's first and third for Samuel Zavala, who dropped down a base hit bunt his last time up. Well, back to our point with Caden Bodine as Zavala digs in from the left side. Bolsey said he loves that he's willing to go talk to his pitchers on the mound. It's a pitch that just drifted downstairs. Fastball, didn't miss by much, and it's 1-0. Bull said, unprompted, sees a lot of guys be kind of shy to go out there, take control. There's a flare, softly hit towards shallow left, sinking quickly, spikes his back, it drops behind him. Another RBI single on a ball hit at 56 miles an hour. Gary Gilhill on the wrong side of some Texas leaguers. Soft fly balls dropping in. One over Will Simpson's head at first, and one now over Ryan Spike's head on the other side of the diamond at third base. And it's a one-run game. The RBI knock from Samuel Zavala. Well, we said it once tonight, we'll say it again. Baseball's a cruel game. This time at the expense of Gary Gilhill. First pitch is driven into straightaway center off of Adam Fogle's bat. Theo Gillen can't behind it. The runners will tag, and the throw comes in. Petrie had trouble picking it up. That was awfully close. Curious if the Biscuits will appeal that tag from the base runner there. That was Grant McGill going second to third. It was pretty bang-bang. McGill moves over to third base. It's first and third. On the fly out to center, here's Brendan Dixon. And they will not appeal. The pitch home, lofted back to the screen. Dylan Campbell and Colby Shelton have scored in the inning thanks to RBI singles from each of the guys on the corners of the diamond. Brett McGill at third, Samuel Zavala at first. Gilhill out of the stretch as one strike pitch dips downstairs. Dixon awaits. Gilhill delivers. And this taken down and away. 2-1 the count. Dixon grounded out to third base in his first trip. That was the first action that Ryan Spikes saw defensively in this one. Here's a high pop up on the right side. Foul ground, ribboning its way a little bit back, but still up in the upper half of the seating bowl. Two balls and two strikes. Gilhill coming up on 60 pitches. He's had a labor here in the inning. Tough play in left for Matt Korbath, pressed up against the wall that he couldn't come down with, and a couple of soft flares to shallow right and left. There's a swing and a miss. Got him with a sweeper, and the inning is over. Gilhill allows two runs. It comes on four consecutive hits. No errors. And two left aboard. Biscuits still lead 3-2 over the Barons. We go bottom four next.
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0: Gray skies tonight from Davos Park, but I don't think anybody's complaining about that here in late July in the South. It's been hot. It's been humid. Still humid tonight. Mid-80s in the temperature department. Will Simpson is back to the batter's box. He was in the box when Theo Gillen was caught trying to steal second base. On the final out of the Biscuits half of the third. First offering to him. Swing and a miss on a slider. Tall righty peering over his dark mitt. Kicks home. Simpson tags one up in the air. Drifting back behind the plate and will fall its way down foul. Pitch home to Simpson is chopped back towards the screen, just past a million Petrie standing on deck. Davis got through the first two innings unscathed, despite giving up a leadoff double in his second frame. Biscuits tagged him for three runs on three hits their last time. The 0-2 fouled off again. Simpson bounced it right at his feet and hopped up and made contact with his left arm. There you get a look at some of the action going on down that right field line. Right-hander begins to loosen. That is Jonathan Clark out there, the 25-year-old from Redwood City, California. Pitch misses down and away. Simpson lays off the heater. One and two count. Davis inching closer to 65 pitches. This will be 63. Here it is. And a well-placed slider down and away. Gets Simpson to strike out for the second time. Five strikeouts for Gabe Davis, which matches his total from his last start against Montgomery that lasted four innings. He only gave up two hits in that one and surrendered one run. He left the game with the Biscuits up 1-0. But the Biscuits would go on to lose 6-1. Pitch home. This one, a bunt attempt, but Petrie pulls back and watches beneath the zone. Right-hander rocks to the dish. And this one fouled off the top of the netting. Evens the count at a ball and a strike. This one fouled off again down the left field line. Petrie came up a bit frustrated, shaking his head. Not sure if it was a pitch that he felt like he should inflict some damage with, or maybe irritated that he chased just above the zone. It's not by much. 97 up top, and he was able to get to it and send it foul. One and two. Here's the offering, and he watches up and away. His ability to control the strike zone and not expand very often, but wood on pitches in the zone. So impressive. Two balls and two strikes on the left-handed hitting second baseman. Davis shakes. He's on the same page with his catcher, McGill, and here's his 2-2. Again, shot foul up in the air, back and out of play. Offset to the left side. Pitch home, and that's a called strike three. Back-to-back punch-outs here in the fourth. It's three in a row for the tall right-hander, and here comes the manager, Pat Leland. At 69 pitches, Davis will exit the ballgame. Jonathan Clark likely to be the one coming on in relief of Davis, who had a tough third inning where he gave up all three runs. He will leave with his club down 3-2, but he ended on a high note. Three consecutive strikeouts. We'll talk more about the new reliever on the other side. With two gone, and the base is empty for Matt Corbath when we return.
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0: Jonathan Clark is on in relief. He's tasked with getting the final out of this home half of the fourth. Davis is done. His line is final. With the bases being empty, he goes 3 2/3 and is charged with three earned runs on four total hits. One walk. He struck out six, including the final three that he faced. And now Jonathan Clark comes on. He's got that Craig Kimbrel look. Dangling the right arm. Comes set on that third base side of the slab against Matt Corbett. Ratty awaits, and the first pitch is wide of the zone with a cutter for ball one. Jonathan Clark, a frequent visitor to the mound out of the bullpen, has great numbers. A 3.25 earned run average this season. The Barons. Check swing, foul ball. Offset to that right side. Jonathan Clark, 4-1 record-wise this year. He's been used a lot late in ball games, high leverage type, getting the middle innings of this one. This is outing number 24 for him, but he does have four saves. 1-1 pitch is downstairs and skips past the catcher, McGill, who looked at his glove, felt like it went through his glove. He's taking his right hand and patting the back webbing of that catcher's mitt. Well, must have passed his test. Not changing it out. Lays down the side. Clark's ready to go. 2-1. Foul back to the screen. Two balls, two strikes on the right-handed hitting Horvath, who went down looking in his lone trip up against Gabe Davis. Again, a check swing. Horvath tried to lay off. Actually, as he made contact with that ball, it looked like the bat was either stopped or on its way back already. But he just got a piece of a slider up and in. So it's 2-2 still. Clark played his college ball at San Jose State. Signed with the White Sox prior to last season. There's a high drive, drifting foul on that right side. Clark has held righties to just a 204 mark offensively. Overall, hitters just hitting 216 against them. 2-2 is outside. Horvath having himself a nice at-bat. Clark sat at his chest, deals home. This one bounced back up the middle. Four-handed by Campbell, who slings on to first. Not in time. Welcome to double digits. Matt Corbett, he's got himself a 10-game hitting streak. Stayed on the infield, but perfectly located. Dylan Campbell had to rush over to grab it on the shortstop side of things. The second baseman did his best to get it over there at time, but Horvath runs really well. He's second on his club in stolen bases, only to Austin O'Vern, who's now tied for the league lead with Dylan O'Ray, 45. Horvath has 31. Pitch home. This is down and in. Biscuits are one out of two, trying to steal bases on the evening. O'Vern has the stolen base. Gillen was caught the last time. If Matt goes with 2 outs. 1-0 the count. He does run. Pitch home is swatted down the right field line, sinking quickly in foul territory. And it'll find its way down just shy of that tarp. Well, Matt got himself a tremendous jump there, but Barrios got a pitch over the heart of the plate. Felt that he could do some damage with it. Put the bat on it, but sent it foul. One and one on the Venezuelan-born shortstop, Gregory Barrios. Pick off attempt. Horvath was leaning a bit, but he was able to launch out of that dive and get back in safely. Takes his lead over there at first, a little bit longer after the first disengagement. Clark deals the 1-1. And there's a called strike with a fastball. Mac playing in his 81st game over there at first base. Barrios coming up on 75 this season. He's got a little bit more time off in his second half. Mac goes, pitches down and away. The throw from the knees is on line, not in time. Horvath nearly overslid the bag. He was able to hook it with what looked like his left foot. He got a good jump again. Saw him peek there, goes diving in, and saw him pop up and stay put there with that left foot. Well, Mac has stolen base number 32. And Barrios watches down and away, and the count is full. RBI opportunity for Barrios. He's looking for his 30th of the year before he sees the next pitch. He requests time and is granted it by Brandon Spivak behind the plate. Clark looks to second. His payoff pitch is on the way. Mario sends it in the air, shallow right field. Park was playing in shallow right. And just before caroming into foul territory, he's there to put the squeeze on the final out. Biscuits get a base hit from Matt Horvath to stretch his hitting streak to 10, but he's left at second base. And we go to the fifth inning. 3-2 Montgomery over Birmingham on Jock 740.
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0: Gary Gilhill looking for a bounce back inning in the fifth. A 21-year-old right-hander has gone back-to-back quality starts. He's at 59 pitches at the moment to begin inning number five. Biscuits are 4-0 in the last four starts for Gary Gilhill. His last loss, he was charged with a loss on June 23rd against Biloxi and bounced back to go five innings as he gets a tapper back towards the mound. Bodine takes control, slings it on to first. In time, there's one gone. Bodine, so impressive as a prospect. And the Rays have such an interesting decision to make at some point, and it's not one that they have to make right now, but you wonder if they'll make kind of their decision on who they believe the future is at catcher during this deadline. They have two of their top three prospects, Nathan Flewelling, the number two, and Caden Bodine, the number three, as primary catchers. And Bodine is solely a catcher. 1-0 pitch. Misses outside. Bodine offensively has had the better season. He is also older. Flewelling still very, very young, as is Bodine. But Bodine was a college kid. Flewelling, a high school draft pick. Pitch on to Boston Smith is down and in, and he's way up in the count, 3-0. Pitch home. That one down Broadway, called a strike. Gilhill took a little bit off of it to fit it over the plate. Dared Boston Smith to swing at the 3-0. He'll be hunting in this 3-1 pitch. Here's Gilhill's pitch. It is wide for ball four. Boston Smith has been a walk machine. He has walked very frequently lately. That is now seven of his last eight games where he has worked a free pass. He's on for the first time tonight. We'll give him 16 games where he's reached base out of 17 in his double-A career. Here's Alec Brierley, who torched a liner his last time up. 104, but nothing to show for it. He became the first out in that fourth inning before four consecutive hits generated two runs for Birmingham. That's where we stand now, 3-2. Top of the fifth inning, one gone, one on. This drifts wide of the zone. Two balls and no strikes on the switch hitter. Batting from the left side. Brierley had a four-hit game a few nights ago, the first of his professional career. He's hit safely in each of the games this week. A four-game hitting streak. Trying to build on that here. Big cut on a slider up in the zone, and he came up empty. Right-hander deals. Swing and a miss. We're evened up at 2-2. Gary Gilhill has battled back. Here's the 2-2. Taken on the outer edge with a breaking ball. Brierley smacks his bat on the ground in frustration. Well, it's a work of art right there. Perfectly painted on that outside edge. And Gary Gilhill has his fifth punch out. It's the first that's come in looking fashion. And there are two away with Boston Smith over there at first for Dylan Campbell, who watches a called strike on the opposite edge of the zone as that strikeout, this time with a sinker. And it's 0-1 on Campbell, who singled and scored. He started that one-out rally in the fourth and became the first run for Birmingham. Pitch home is high and tight. Campbell hops out of the way of it. Dylan Campbell, originally a Dodgers draft pick in the fourth round. We were hanging out with us last night. We talked a little bit about his father, who was drafted by the Atlanta Braves and at one time played for the Durham Bulls. A foul ball back over top of the netting, over the press box. Ball in two strikes. Gary Gilhill at 73 pitches. is hovering around 80 for the most part this year. Trying to get out of the fifth. Runner goes. There's a tapper out in front of the plate. Bodine and Campbell collide. And they are calling Campbell out. Not really much that Campbell could do, and they're now trying to argue that Bodine is creating the interference, but that's just beast mode right there. Now the inning is over. We go to the bottom of the fifth. Biscuits coming up, looking to add to their 3-2 lead on Jock 740.
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0: Jonathan Clark stays out there on the mound. He'll have his first full inning of work. A starter tonight, Gabe Davis, went 3 2/3 innings, gave up 3 earned runs on 4 hits. All the damage came against him in the Biscuits' 3-run, 3-hit third inning. Davis did fan 6. Clark came on to try to get the final out of the fourth, and he did, but not before Matt Corbath picked up a single to push his hitting streak to 10 in a row. Clark back to the mound. He now has the top of the order. Austin O'Vern, Caden Bodine, and Braden Taylor. This is the crew that inflicted the damage in that third inning. Austin was hit by a pitch, stole second base, and became the first run of this ball game. He was driven in on a Braden Taylor single. And Theo Gillen drove in Bodine and Taylor, who both singled with a 2-run knock of his own. A left-hander stands in against Clark for the first time. Here's the pitch. It is just wide. Ball one. Austin has now reached in 17 consecutive games. He's reached in every game that he's played in the month of July. Pitcher, he swears to bunt, pulls back, and watches just above the zone. 2-0. It's even more impressive for the left-handed speedster because it was a streak that began. And again, he squared to bunt and pulled back right after his return from a short rehab stint in the Complex League. He missed almost a full month. Hasn't had any problem. Pretty much however you divide it up, whatever day you want to choose. He marches outside. It's a 4-pitch walk to open up the fifth. And Austin aboard yet again. He's got another opportunity to swipe some bases. No matter where you choose, you can choose the beginning of May, you can choose the beginning of the season. Austin hitting over 300. Look at the last month, it's right around 300. Swish been uber consistent. See if he takes off again. Righty readies. O'Vern reads this one, and this is sprayed in the air off of Bodine's bat. Foul out of play on the left side. Well, we talked about it a few nights back. Caden Bodine has significantly more extra base hits across three levels this year. Single A Charleston, High A Bowling Green, and now Double A Montgomery. Then he has strikeouts, and he bounces this one through the middle. O'Vern will take a wide turn at second. He's chugging for third. Here's Zavala's throw, and it'll allow Bodine to move up. Good base running all around. Zero hesitation from Austin O'Vern, chugging around second, cruising into third base, And the throw from Zavala in center went to third, and Bodine read it in stride, never slowed down, and now he's shaking up there at second base. Something about that second base bag tonight. It's got some bad mojo. Bodine taking off his protective gear. And then some pain. Esteban Gonzalez, the third base coach, went out there, grabbed a shin guard. Bodine staying in the ballgame after being a bit shaken up, sliding into second base. It's another RBI opportunity for the RBI King in the clubhouse. Braden.

in his 52nd with an RBI single his last trip. Nobody out, runners at second and third. Clark deals. Taylor swings and fouls it off. Nothing and one.

Third base out of the slab. The righty Clark pauses and delivers. Taylor takes down and in. McGill was set up outside. That missed down and in on the lefty Taylor, and he did a nice job of nabbing it with a backhand. The count is even at a ball and a strike. Clark's pitch is taken just beneath that outside corner, down and away. 2-1 advantage for Braden Taylor. The designated hitter has reached an 11 in a row. Has been mighty productive. Here's the 2-1, and Taylor fouls it back. Two balls, two strikes. Well, without any insider knowledge here, I cannot imagine that Braden Taylor will be a biscuit for much longer. With the trade deadline approaching, there's always a chance that anybody on this team could be traded to try to help the Rays playoff push. But if Taylor makes it through the deadline, he's got to be destined for Triple-A Durham here soon. 2-2 pitch. Swing and a miss. A big rip. At a 94-mile-an-hour fastball, well located up and away, sends Taylor back to the dugout. One gone. Taylor hitting over 300 now for multiple months. And not only just hitting for average, but he has the third most homers in the Southern League since the back end of May. Here's a guy that has been unbelievable of late. Here's Theo Gillen. Takes downstairs. Gillen has found himself in a ton of RBI opportunities, which is what you want from the heart of your order. But Theo has now driven in 24 in 22 games. Otherworldly stuff. He's ahead in the count 1-0. Here is the 1-0. And he lines it out to second. It's nabbed by Campbell. He flips to second, but Bodine able to scamper back safely. Hit it hard, but right at the second baseman, Dylan Campbell. Took a shuffle up the middle and was able to nab it. Couple of steps that way. Hit it on the nose, but the biscuit's now at risk of leaving a leadoff walk and a base hit aboard the base pass. And second and third, nobody out. It's now second and third with two outs. First pitch to Ryan Spikes, dives off the outer edge. Ball and no strikes. Clark allowed three of the first four batters that he faced to reach, but he's had a pair of gutsy outs in the last two. Here's the 1-0 to Spikes. It's down and away. Two balls, no strikes. Ryan has been very productive in limited action lately. Here out of the All-Star break, because of that production, the beginning of the month has seen more time. Pitch home. Big cut. It comes up empty. 94 with a sinker at the top of the zone. 2-1. Jonathan Clark, mentioned, played at San Jose State. He spent a couple of seasons in independent ball, Pioneer League with Missoula. Glacier Range as well. Same foul ball back to the screen. It's 23 and 24. Caught the attention of the White Sox organization. They gave him an opportunity, and he's ran with it. As it stands right now, a 3.14 earned run average. This being his 24th game out of the bullpen here in AA. 2-2 count. He's a strike away from getting out of the jam. And he won't hear. A foul ball back off the top of the screen. Two balls, two strikes still, with two gone and two in scoring range. Biscuits put up three in the home half of the third. They've had opportunities since.

0: haven't been able to capitalize. 3-for-9 with runners in scoring range. Spikes would like to deliver that fourth. 2-2 again. Drifts just wide of the zone. Great take from Ryan Spikes on a slider that didn't miss by just a half ball or so. O'Vern at third, Bodine at second. Two gone and a 3-2 pitch upcoming. Here it is. Spike sends it in the air, shallow right field. Park ranging in, and the right fielder with two hands will squeeze the final out. Biscuits strand a pair. They started with a walk and a base hit. They had second and third, nobody out. Clark gets the final three and keeps it a 3-2 game of the sixth.
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0: . 74 pitches for Gary Gilhill. He is back on the mound for the top of the sixth inning. He's got a 3-2 advantage. And Gary Gilhill attempting to turn in his third consecutive quality start. It has been a fantastic stretch for the 21-year-old. First outing of the month was against the Birmingham Barons, and it's his worst of the month. He went four innings of four-run baseball, and all that damage done against him via the home run. He gave up three homers, eight total hits across those four innings. Since that moment, he has been utterly dominant. Six innings of scoreless baseball on the 10th. Came out of the All-Star break, picking up right where he left off with seven two-run innings, featuring a season-high tying seven punch-outs. He starts Colby Shelton off with a pitch up and away, fastball. Some action out there in the bullpen, and watch the delivery over there in the pen. You'll know who it is. It's Jackson Kelly getting loose. Side armor is a liner through the right side. Colby Shelton has himself a perfect 3-for-3 evening. Pair of singles and a double mixed in for Shelton. And Grant McGill will come up. Biscuits actually started 0-for-2. They were 0-2 record-wise in Gilhill quality starts before winning these last two. They pop up back and out of play. Gary jumps ahead. No balls and a strike. There is no action out of the bullpen quite yet. It appears, at least for the time being, that it is Gary Gilhill's top of the sixth inning. Trying to turn in a third consecutive quality start, and he misses downstairs. Even the count at 1-1. Imagine we may see some action in the bullpen begin here shortly. Gilhill has gone 81 and 86 pitches in his last two. The most he's thrown is 97. That was back at the beginning of June. And he fits one in there. Hops ahead, a ball and two strikes. Gary has been extremely consistent this year. We joked that he had a streak going where it was five innings, three runs. And that was really the case to begin his tenure. He went at least five innings and gave up exactly three runs in each of his first three AA starts. Pitch home is lined foul out of play. Grant McGill's bat. It stayed that way for the most part over the course of the year. Gary eventually on a bus ride back here to Montgomery after a series, said, "It'd be nice if I could go more than five and less than three." There's a swing and a miss on a pitch down to the dirt for another strikeout. That is his sixth. One shy of his double A high. He's done twice, including in his last time out against the Knoxville Smokies over the weekend, a week ago. Good looking sweeper, and he got McGill to chase for strikeout number six. And here's Samuel Zavala, the center fielder, is two for two tonight with a bunt, base hit, and an RBI single. He watches the first pitch off the outer edge, away from the lefty. One on, one out. Leadoff single by Colby Shelton, and there is now some movement in the Biscuits' pen. The chum is bounced foul into the camera well on that first base side. Count evens at a ball and a strike. Gary now has gone back-to-back quality starts, surrendering less than three runs, going more than six innings. Saw him in the training room 2 days ago. There's a high hopper that will leak into right field. Turn at second for Shelton. He'll go to third. And it's runners at the corners with just the one away. Another tough break for Gary Gilhill. Got a ground ball driven right in front of that batter's box. And hopped well over Will Simpson's head. Nothing he could do. And Jim Paddock will come out, have a conversation with his righty. Likely by a few extra seconds for that righty in the bullpen getting loose. Paddock departs. Biscuit's second-year pitching coach issued his words of encouragement. And with runners at the corners in a one-run game with one out, Gary Gilhill sticks out there. Colby Shelton is at third. Samuel Zavala is at first. They have had quite the night combined. Perfect 6-for-6. Righty deals. And this one falls off the table. A sweeper beneath the zone for ball one. Adam Fogle, 0-for-2 thus far. So those two aboard the base paths, a perfect 6-for-6. There have been two other hits on the evening. For Birmingham, there's a called strike. They have two runs on eight hits. Both teams have played clean defense. The Biscuits, despite being out hit, have manufactured the extra run. Three runs on six for Montgomery. Right-hander set at his belt. Looking for a ground ball, double play to get out of the jam. He deals. This one bounced up the middle towards the second base back. Petrie flips. Barrios has it. Slings on to first. Inning's over. Just what the doctor ordered. It's an inning ending. 4-6-3, double play. And if that's it for Gary Gilhill, it's another quality start. Biscuits preserve the lead. It's 3-2, bottom of the sixth up next.
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0: Will Simpson will dig into the batter's box for the third time tonight. Simpson, Petrie, and Horvath do up. Jackson Kelly is on in relief, and the first pitch is cut on and missed. Kelly has been a pain in the side for nearly everybody in the Southern League. He's got a 2.23 earned run average this year, and Kelly was a Triple-A Rule 5 selection this offseason out of the Rangers org. Now gets a fly ball on the infield. Campbell looking up at it. It'll give way to Alec Briley, and the first baseman puts the squeeze on the initial out. But Kelly has specifically been hard on the Biscuits. They have not been able to figure out that funky delivery. Side armor, not an overpowering pitcher, but he dots his locations. He is an uncomfortable man to face in the batter's box. There's Emilian Petrie, who bounces it back to the mound off the top of Kelly's mitt, and the throw to first, not in time. Petrie legs out an infield knock. And he has now reached in seven straight games. Get another look at it. High hopper towards the middle, and it deflected over where the shortstop, Brendan Dixon, was able to get to it. Got rid of it quickly with a strong throw, but even with it, couldn't sit down Petrie. Petrie's aboard at first with one out, and here's Matt Corbett. Kelly drops down, delivers up and away. Jackson Kelly, originally from Marietta, Georgia, played his college ball at Mercer. Deals home and just misses outside. Did not miss by much. But Horvath up at the count. Two balls, no strikes. Kelly is 26 years old. Delayed steal by Petrie. Now he's trying to retreat to first, and he'll get back safely. Did not like the jump that he got. And he shut it down and was caught in no man's land. But the throw from McGill was to the shortstop side of the bag for the second baseman, Dylan Campbell. Slung behind Petrie, who was able to dive back in safely. 2-1 count after the called strike. Horvath takes. Again, this one called a strike, and it's evened up at 2-2. Horvath struck out looking in his first trip, singled and stole a base back in the fourth inning, but was left there at second base. Now facing a third different arm in his third trip. Kelly awaits, pauses, and deals. And Mack just caught a piece of it to stay alive. Kelly set and rocks home. And Mack takes upstairs. He's worked the count to full. Runner goes, pitches up and away. Ball four. And the Biscuits have first and second after a base hit and a walk against Kelly. But only the one out. And here comes Gregory Barrios, who's flown out to right both times. Barrios pushes a bunt up the first baseline, but in no man's land, Briley will dive to apply the tag, and wisely from his backside flips it on home. That's a gorgeous play from the first baseman. And that ball looked like Barrios was maybe going to be able to sneak by, and he was almost helped out by the fact that it hung up in the air for a minute. Briley went diving to apply the tag on Barrios' back, in, and from his back, shot it on home. Two gone. Runners do move up 90 feet. Petrie's at third, Horvath at second for the top of the card. Austin over. He's hitting four in a row, trying to make it five. He'll square to bud. Watch down and in for ball one. Vern fouls the bunt attempt back, and we're tied up at 1-1. Kelly delivers. O'Byrne rockets it into the gap. Add two more on the board. O'Byrne digging for second. He'll shut it down. It's a two-run single for the leadoff man. O'Byrne delivers with a two-run, two-out knock, and the Biscuits' lead swells back to three. It's a 5-2 ball game, and Austin has hit safely in five straight. Right on cue for O'Byrne, who has reached in each of his last three. Three at-bats, that is. He's reached it 17 straight games. Petrie and Horvath score. This Biscuits offense clicking on all cylinders. There are just no gaps. Here's this switch-hitting catcher, Caden Bodine, that leads all of minor league baseball in batting average. And he'll bounce this one foul up the first baseline. Bodine has added two more hits tonight. He's 2-for-3. His lone time he was retired was back in the first inning when he grounded out to first. This one chopped off the top of the plate. Gloved by Kelly. He'll sling on to first, and the inning is over. Well, the Biscuits get two runs on two hits, both of them driven in by Austin O'Byrne's two-out single, and they lead by a 5-2 mark. We turn the card. Headed to the seventh inning. We'll be right back on John 740.

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3: Let's go. Hayden Snellsire takes over on the bump. The day is over for Gary Gilhill. It is indeed a third consecutive quality start. Unbelievable stuff from Gary. Hayden Snellsire will take over for him. First time we've seen Snellsire this week. Knew almost for certain that he would pitch today. He's been sharp this year. Snellsire ready to face Brendan Dixon. 8-9-1 due up, and his first pitch is cut on and missed. Starts things off with his slider. It's a strong slider at that for the Division III product. He rocks home, and this one chopped foul. He's quickly ahead, nothing and two on the first man that he faces. Snellsire, 25 years old. It's the fastball, slider, and changeup combination for him. This is his 25th outing here in AA. Served a couple of stints in AAA this year. This one tagged in the air. Unplayable for Theo Gillen. On the run, makes the grab off set to his left. And the first man retired. Here comes Eddie Park. Final line for Gary, six innings of two-run baseball. He gave up eight hits, walked one, and struck out six as Eddie Park takes a called strike. Hayden Snellsire delivers home and gets a wave and a miss. Back-to-back batters that he's jumped ahead, nothing into. That's what you like to see. For your reliever, coming in and firing strikes, pitching with a three-run advantage here in the visiting half of the seventh. Snellsire, a 17th-round pick in 2023. A check swing, they appeal, yes he did. Park down on strikes. Snellsire has the punch-out. Quick work. Six pitches, all of them strikes. Here's a big threat in Boston Smith. 15th-ranked White Sox prospect stands in the first offering to him. Just rides outside, away from the lefty. Smith hitless so far, 0-for-2 with a walk and two strikeouts. First time he faces the reliever. 1-0. Drifts outside. This one hit high in the air, left side, foul ground. Spikes giving it a look. That's all he's going to be able to do as it soars into the seats.

0: miss. Snellsire pulls back to even at 2-2. This rides outside. And the count's now full on the leadoff man. Smith, who with his 0 for 2 tonight, has seen his average dip beneath 300, 294. And he cuts on and is gone on strikes for the third time. Snellsire gets a 1-2-3-12 pitch, top of the seventh, and he fans the final two that he faces. It's time to stretch from Dabo's Park. 5-2 Biscuits when we come back on Jock 740.
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Jackson Kelly stays out there on the rubber. That'll be Braden Taylor to start things off. Biscuits have a three-run cushion to the bottom of the seventh inning. They're out in front 5-2. First offering is in there for a strike on BTA. It's 0-1. Taylor has walked, driven in a run with a single, scored a run, and most recently struck out. That was his last time in the fifth inning. 0-1 pitch is wide of the zone. Bring things back to even. Taylor has now scored a run in 8 consecutive games. Some crazy streaks going on for this offense, who have been unbelievable out of the break. They're trying to build on their record to 7-1. At home in the month of July, all of those coming out of the break. They swept the Smokies, stretched their win streak to 6-game mark before losing this week. Pitch misses downstairs. That winning streak carried from the back end just before the All-Star break, winning 2 straight in Pensacola. This is up and in. Biscuits took game 1 of this series. They dropped game 2, and they've won back-to-back performances. They had it all together. They are 8-1 in their last 9 games. This one hammered back up the middle and leaks through. Taylor's got himself another hit. This one leads off the bottom of the 7th. Another multi-hit game for Braden Taylor. He just continues to impress. And the leadoff man is on for Theo Gillen.

0: First pitch to Theo is just on that outside edge. Called a strike. One on, nobody out. Kelly's ready with the 0-1. Left-handed hitting Gillen awaits, and this one drifts across the heart of the plate with a slider that broke into the zone. And Gillen in an 0-2 hole yet again. You know, 1-for-3 in this one, and he lined out to second base his last time up after delivering a two-run single back in the third and grounding out in the first. And he goes the opposite way with a foul ball off the top of the netting. Theo, 11 straight games with a hit. Half of his time here in AA. This is game 22 for him, and he takes above the zone. Bring the count to 1-2. Right, no extra base hit yet tonight. He has an extra base hit in three consecutive games, totaling four in the span. He's behind 1-2 in the pinch. He's bounced through the left side. He's otherworldly. This guy continues to find gaps in the defense. Back-to-back singles from Taylor and Gillen, and the Biscuits in business. They're in the bottom of the seventh. Nobody out. Ryan Spikes. Biscuits haven't really been able to break through against Kelly until tonight. Pitch home. Spikes lays down a bunt. It drifts foul as our friend the train screeches by. Anybody got some WD-40? That is an ear-piercing screech right there. First and second for the Biscuits. 0-1 to count on Ryan Spikes. We'll see if he shows bunt again. Righty in the batter's box, awaiting the pitch. He will square and pops it up behind the plate. It'll find its way back to the screen. And more than likely, with a two-strike count, he'll swing away now. Jonathan Clark went an inning and a third where he gave up no runs on two hits and a walk. He struck out one. Jackson Kelly has been charged with two runs across his inning plus on four hits. Spike sends one in the air on the infield. Just to the right side of the mound. Crashing down from first comes Alec Briley to make the play. And it's one away. Fourth trip up for Will Simpson. Simpson in search of his first trip aboard the base paths. He's got a hit in each of the last two games. We haven't seen Xavier Isaac over the last few days. Simpson holding down that first base bag in his absence. Here's the pitch home. And Will lays off of a slider up and away. Good discipline. He chased that exact pitch the last time. And he makes the adjustment and is ahead 1-0. The crowd backing Simpson and the Biscuits on this Saturday night, and Will trying to deliver a liner to center, and Zobala is there on the run to make the play. He clobbered it, 99 off the bat, but nothing to show for Will. And in similar fashion to the sixth inning, the Biscuits at first and second to start this inning. They still have first and second. And there are now two outs. William Petrie will try to deliver. He was the one that reached to begin the sixth. Biscuits had second and third with one out. And then with two outs, and Austin O'Byrne delivered a clutch two-run, two-out hit. It's now first and second with two gone for Petrie. A time called, actually not time, a balk. And Kelly a bit confused, wanting an explanation from Garrett Nelson, the crew chief, who made the call of balk. Kelly does not agree. Pat Leland pleading his case on behalf of his reliever. A short-lived conversation with the crew chief. still conversing. It looks like now he's trying to direct his infielders. Oh, no, they're walking Petrie to get to Matt Corbin. Well, that's what Leland decided. He was yelling out there at something, and it didn't feel like he was arguing beyond what he had said once he walked midway out between the first base chalk line and the first base dugout. And as he was going back, he kept pointing. He was issuing the intentional walk of Petrie. So the bags are packed for Matt Corbin. Kelly's first pitch to him is taken for a called strike. Biscuits out in front 5-2 on this Saturday evening. Braden Taylor's at third. He singled. Theo Gillins at second. He also singled. And then after the intentional walk of Petrie, the base is loaded with the two outs. Here's the 0-1. Horvath takes above the zone. We're evened up at a ball and a strike. Kelly trying to evade disaster. He's an out away from doing it. 1-1 to count on the righty left fielder, Pichon. That clips the outside corner with a spinner. And Horvat down in the count, 1-2. Kelly set at his belt. Here he comes, and Horvath spoils it, fouls it back out of play on a slider towards the top of the zone. Another 1-2 pitch, here it is. Horvath pops it up behind the plate. McGill giving it a look. He's back to the screen and will run out of room. It's into the fifth row. Fan made a nice play. Horvath battling, and Jackson Kelly at 37 pitches. Trying to get out of this bases loaded two-out jam. There is a little action out in the pen. Here's his 2-2. It's way up and away. Excuse me, and that makes it 2-2. Right-hander starting to warm out there. It's Morris Austin, 26-year-old from Woodlands, Texas. Bags packed, 2-2 count. Kelly delivers. Horvath lines it, one hop, gloved by Campbell. He spins, throws to second, and in stride, Dixon steps on the bag to retire the side. Horvath gave it a ride, had a shot, but a force out at second ends the inning. Biscuits get no runs, and they leave the bases loaded. We go to the eighth inning. It's 5-2 Montgomery over Birmingham.
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0: Another frame for Hayden Snellsire. He went 12 pitches A sit down the side in order with a line out and back-to-back strikeouts to end the top of the seventh. Now on for the visiting portion of inning number eight. Gary Gilhill went six two-run innings where he struck out six. Nelsire will try to keep this a three-run advantage for the Biscuits. It's the 2-3 and four batters due up for Birmingham, Briley Campbell and Shelton. Snellsire in his last four outings, this being his fifth, all in the month of July, has given up only one run. Pitch misses down and away. It's a seven-inning sample size as it stands at the moment. 1-0 pitch, check swing, foul ball. The count's even at a ball and a strike. In that same span, Snellsire has racked up the strikeouts. There's another swing and a miss. It is ahead 1-2. In the seven innings of one-run ball, he now has 12 strikeouts. Digging for the grip in that light tan mitt. The light blue laces. Here's the 1-2 to Briley. And he hammers in on a line out to right. O'Byrne coming in into a slide. And he had it pop out in the middle of that slide. He nearly came up with a great sliding play. Instead, it's a base hit to the leadoff hitting Alec Briley here in the eighth. And up comes Dylan Campbell. Ball was sent out there at 100 miles an hour on the dot. Vern covered quite a bit of ground and just couldn't quite hang on as he went into that slide. With a leadoff base hit, Campbell watches a first pitch strike. 0-1 on Dylan Campbell. Campbell, 31 games. This is the 32nd with the Barons. He's behind in the count 0-2 after the foul ball. Overall, in AA this year, 230 hitter with 10 pumps and 42 driven in. Three of those homers and 11 of those RBIs have come here with the Barons. Good job. And he drills this one high and deep out to right field. O'Byrne in front of the warning track. Now onto the track as they're on the run to make the grab. That holds Briley there at first base, and there's one away for Snellsire in the visiting half of the eighth. That's a really good swing on a perfectly executed slider down and away from Snellsire's right hand. O'Byrne got a good read on it, got back there to the track and made the play. All right, he's out at his belt. Snellsire's first pitch is slapped into center field, hanging up for Gillen, who reaches down and makes the knee-high grab. 103-mile-an-hour line-out. Straight away center. For the first time tonight, Colby Shelton sat down, but he can't head back to the dugout with his head down. Keep hitting him at 103, and it's going to find some gaps. He's 3-for-4 now. Grant McGill is 1-for-3, and will bat with one on and two outs. And he cuts through a first pitch slider, middle, and falls behind. Nothing and one. Snellsire kicks home, and this one drifts downstairs. Just missed. A tempting pitch with that slider. What a good eye from the catcher, McGill. Evens the count and a ball and a strike. Snellsire trying to turn in two scoreless frames. This one lined into left center. It's down for a hit. Around second and stopping there is Alec Briley. A leadoff single and a two-out single. And now the tying run will come up. And Samuel Zavalos had himself a big night. 3-for-3. Snellsire went 1-2-3 with a pair of strikeouts in the seventh. Now a pair of singles and a pair of outs in the air. They're in the top of the eighth inning. Still not away from getting out of the jam, but he's tasked with sitting down Zavala for the first time. Three singles for him tonight. He's driven in a run. And he cuts through a first pitch slider on the outer edge. 0-1. 's dropping here on this Saturday night at Davos Park. Not a bad night for some baseball. Fans here have been treated to a fun one. Biscuits lead is 5-2 over the Barons with two gone in this first half of the eighth inning. Snellsire. So one pitch. Chopped up the first baseline, a foul ball. Morris Austin was there to pick up the foul ball after he caromed over towards the mound. He will likely have the bottom of this eighth inning. Time called by Zavala. Will adjust the batting gloves and dig right back in. Snellsire in control, 0-2. He's got the full arsenal at his disposal. Bodine presents the target. Snellsire looks to second twice and now deals home. And this one just fouled back. Bodine caught a piece of it with his mitt. Couldn't squeeze it. And he immediately looked into it as if he was expected to catch that. It would have been a nice grab. Bodine expects a lot out of himself, both offensively and behind the plate. Shows that big target. Here's another 0-2. It's lined. A leaping grab by Will Simpson. Oh, baby. Simpson saves a run. And for the first time, Zavala sat down tonight. A scorching liner. Simpson robbed him of a hit, and the inning is over. Biscuits stay on top. It's 5-2 to the bottom of the eighth. Looking to add some insurance when we come back on Jock 740.

on the mound. Gregory Barrios is ready to go. In that right-handed box, Austin has got a smile on his face. Ball escaped the bullpen down that left field line. Delayed the first pitch. Now we're on track, and here it is. Barrios chops it. Backhanded stop by the shortstop. And Dixon fires low, and it's dug out by Alec Briley for the initial out. One pitch, one out. Shortstop on shortstop crime, and Barrios drops to 0 for 4 tonight. Top of the card, due up, Austin Overt, Caden Boda. Righty deals. There's a called strike. Overt again thought about showing bunt, and even if the intent for him isn't to lay down a bunt, he's able, because of his speed, when he even just thinks about bunting and flashes it for a moment, draws the defense in and opens up some extra holes. Now he watches outside. Right-hander on the first base side of the slab. Looking in at the lefty O'Byrne, and his pitch set in the air. High on the left side, drifting its way midway up the seating bowl. O'Byrne will have to protect 1-2. There's the former Tennessee Volunteer, Andrew Lindsay, getting loose. As it stands right now, it'd be a save opportunity for him. Top portion of the night. Biscuits trying to add on. They lead 5-2 with one out. The base is empty and a 1-2 count in this battle between Morris Austin and Austin Overt. 1-2. Ovi takes. It's a called strike three with a heater at 96 on the outer. Right-hander with his black glove of the bell. Deals to Bodine. Cuts and misses. A rare swing and a miss by Bodie. Jackson Kelly had been oh so dominant against the Biscuits, but they got him this go around. Two runs across his two innings.

0: He's on four hits and two walks. Pitch home. Bodine sends it in the gap. Deep left center field. Zavala carrying back. He's underneath it and on the run is there to retire the side. It's a 1-2-3 eight-pitch inning for Morris Austin. And we go to the ninth inning. Biscuits looking to slam the door. It's Andrew Lindsay to the mound when we return on Jock 740.
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3: Now, pitching for the Biscuits, number 37, Andrew

Lindsay, ready to go. The Volunteer takes over, trying to slam the door on the Barons. And the first offering on the way to Adam Fogle is in there for a strike. Lindsay has a sub-2 ERA now in his time in Double-A. Was dominant with the Bowling Green Hot Rods, and he's done much of the same here. Pitch slides outside. 26-year-old, just super dominant as of late. Coming off of two innings earlier this week where he struck out two, walked one, and gave up one hit. And this one will be served into shallow left center. Soft liner for Adam Fogle, who will start things off with a single here in the top of the ninth. 7, 8, and 9 coming up. 7-hole hitter Adam Fogle now at first base, and Brendan Dixon will stand in. Roddy twists, and this one lofted softly out there. Barrios can't make the play. Tough play to be made, and it's back-to-back base hits on balls off the bat less than 75 miles an hour. The Biscuits have been dinked and dunked a little bit in this game, and they've been able to keep their head above water and have a three-run advantage here in the ninth inning, but the tying run is coming to the plate. The base hit by Brendan Dixon. Anthony DePino looks like he's going to pinch hit. Well, we were talking about him. He was struck on the hand yesterday and left the ball game early after he stayed out there to run for himself. He had a defensive replacement. And so hitting for Eddie Park is Anthony DePino, which is a very good sign, but also a big threat. Glad to see the DePino is all good to go. You're the Biscuits or Biscuits fans, you're not happy to see DePino.

Moreno in the box right now. One swing could tie this. Nobody out. Top of the ninth inning. Lindsey peers in at the righty, and his first pitch is lofted out to left field. On the run is Horvath. It's down in front of him. Three straight singles. This one hit a bit harder at 94 off the bat. DePino in the first pitch that he sees since wearing 94 off the knuckles yesterday. Serves it into left. It's a base hit. Only 7, 8, 9 batters deliver here in the ninth inning. Three straight singles. Andrew Lindsey will now be visited by his pitching coach, Jim Paddock. Fogle started it with a knock. Brendan Dixon and Anthony DePino have followed in suit. DePino has the knock. And now the go-ahead run will stand

0: here is arguably the most dangerous hitter as of now for Birmingham. Hayden Snellsire was really sharp. Andrew Lindsay has his back up against the wall, trying to wiggle his way out of three consecutive singles to open the ninth inning. First pitch, Smith cuts on and misses. For Snellsire, two innings of scoreless baseball. He struck out two and allowed a pair of hits. Lindsay ready. Right-hander looking in at the lefty, Boston Smith. And the pitch home, just missed the outer edge. Not missed by much, but it evens the count in one and one. The tying run is over at first base with nobody out. Biscuits' lead is 5-2. Bases loaded. Nobody out here in the ninth. Here's the operant. It's downstairs. Smith hopped out of the way of it, and it's a 2-1 advantage for him. It's been a tough night for Boston Smith, but you can only hold down a hitter of this caliber for so long. Big Mo firing up our young fans here on Protest Night. They're hoping to see a Biscuits win. Andrew Lindsay trying to deliver. Pitch home is wide. 3-1. Well, I see you, Big Mo. That's what the kids are calling the scuba these days. I'm old, but not that old. Still in the know. 3-1 pitch is just beneath the zone, and Lindsay walks in a run. Well, this has not been the Andrew Lindsay that we're used to seeing. Lindsay went two scoreless innings earlier this week. Majority of his outings have been two-inning outings. In his last 8 2/3, he's now given up four earned runs, including the one that he just walked in. Here is Alec Briley from the left side. Packs a punch, and he swings and misses at a fastball low. Lindsay's arsenal is fastball, slider, and changeup. He's been really effective against righties, but lefties have gotten to him. He just walked in a run against the lefty. Pitch home. This one lined through the right side. One run will score. The stop sign thrown up over there for Anthony DePino. Brendan Dixon scores, and all of a sudden it's a one-run game. Bases still loaded and nobody out. RBI single, the second hit of the night for Alec Briley, and it has an RBI attached. It sends DePino to third. Boston Smith into scoring range, representing the go-ahead run. There is now action down that left field line, and that action is ready to be thrust into the game. Well, Bowles is headed to the mound, and he will pull Andrew Lindsay. Lindsay has been as dominant as we've seen in the Southern League here in his tenure with the Biscuits, but not his night, and he'll turn it over to his teammate. Here comes Johnny Cuevas. Cuevas will try to lock it down. The bases are loaded with nobody out and a 5-4 game in the top of the ninth when we return on John 740.
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1: Johnny Cuevas is on in relief. And he has a near impossible task in front of him, but if anybody as of late could be up to it, it's been Cuevas. He began this season in AAA with Durham. Had some issues with command. Those have not affected him here as of late. He picked up the win back in the series opener on Tuesday. He went 2 2/3 of scoreless baseball, but he's got a bases loaded. Nobody out, jam to wiggle out of. The tying run is at third base and Anthony DePino. Boston Smith at second is the go-ahead run, and Alec Bradley's at first. And the first pitch to Dylan Campbell dips beneath the zone. There's Andrew Lindsay in that dugout. He has not struggled very often here in AA, but tonight just didn't have his best stuff. Now, eagerly watching from the dugout as Cuevas misses wide. For the moment, Lindsay has surrendered 2 runs on 4 hits and a walk, but is responsible for each of the 3 on the base paths. Cuevas has inherited 2 runners this year. He's allowed 1 to score. And he gets a foul ball to move the count to 2-1. Cuevas made 8 appearances, one of them a start for AAA Durham, and went 1-1, but had a 7.63 ERA. ERA right now is 3.32 with the Biscuits. This one lofted back and out of play, and Cuevas has battled back to pull the count to 2-2. Biscuits got 3 runs in the third. They have led ever since. They got as close as a run in the fourth inning, 3-2. But they separated themselves with 2 in the sixth. It's now back to a 1-run game, and the 2-2 is dribbled foul up the third baseline. 4 runs on 14 hits tonight for the Barons. 5 runs on 10 hits for the Biscuits. Clean defense all around this evening. Biscuits launched a 5-run advantage fall apart last night, but they battled back to win it in walk-off fashion in the bottom of the ninth. They'd like to avoid playing the bottom of the ninth tonight. 2-2. Hammered into straightaway center. It's playable for Theo Gillen, but should be deep enough. Gillen's throw goes to third, and we are tied. A sacrifice fly for Dylan Campbell, his 12th RBI with the Barons, evens our game at 5 apart. A run charge to Lindsay. And the job still not done for Cuevas. There's still just 1 out. Gary Gilhill was in line for the win. No longer. Gabe Davis off the hook for the loss as well. There's a called strike with a first pitch changeup for Cuevas. Johnny played his college ball at Southern Nevada. Pitch home. Drifts outside. One and one. Left-handed hitting, Shelton's had himself a solid night. 3 out of 4. Pitch home. Bounced foul up the first base line. The Biscuits bullpen in this recent stretch has been really sharp. They had their struggles dramatically in the month of June. They blew a couple of games against Birmingham in a series. It felt like they should have won, but with the bullpen struggles, they dropped 4 out of 6. Pitch home. Launched into left center field in the alleyway. That'll bring home the go-ahead run. Smith is around to score. It's an RBI double for Colby Shelton, and the Barons have climbed in front. It is 6-5 Birmingham on the RBI two-bagger. Have a night, Colby Shelton. four hits, two doubles, and he drives in the go-ahead run. Smith scores. Briley goes to third with Shelton behind him at second, and now the infield pulled in for Montgomery. Grant McGill in the box, and the pitch is wide of the zone. Cuevas has now thrown 11 pitches. He has one out, but just surrendered the RBI double. Lindsey still responsible for Alec Briley at third. This one misses just off the outer edge. Biscuits offense will have to work some more late inning magic. Yet to be known how much magic. At the moment, it's a 6-5 game, but second and third, only one out. 2-0 the count on Grant McGill. And he chops one up the middle. It leaks into left center field. One run is in. Here comes the second. Shelton will score. And it is a three-run lead for the Barons in the ninth. Shades of early July. The Biscuits possessed a one-run advantage back on July 5th after Jackson Baumeister struck out 10 in five hitless innings. And the bullpen gave up six in one frame, and it's the same mark tonight. This one launched in the air deep to left field. Horvath retreating at the wall, looking up. It is gone. Samuel Zavala goes deep. It is a massive night for him. His fourth hit makes it an eight-run top of the night. Disastrous stuff for the Biscuits bet. Jim Paddock is out there to chat with Cuevas. And the line final on Andrew Lindsey, a tough outing for him, where he was unable to pick up an out, and arguably the most consistent bullpen arm here in the month of July for Montgomery's final line is no outs. He gives up five earned runs on four hits and a walk. Now Johnny Cuevas charged with three of his own. Breaking ball is down and away. And there's still only one out. This is 10th batter of the frame. Adam Fogle started this inning with a base hit. This one, diving, stopped by Spikes, hops to his feet, delivers one hopper, and Simpson can't hang on. It leaks up the line. And so Adam Fogle appears to have two hits in the inning. We'll see officially how they rule it, but a diving effort by Spikes robbed him of likely an extra base hit. He skipped the throw in, and Simpson couldn't dig it out. A monster ninth inning for Birmingham. Things snowballing here late. Biscuits were on the verge of a third straight win that would have pushed them to 9-1 in their last 10, and now they've got their work cut out for them. It's a foul ball off of Brendan Dixon's bat. As it stands right now, it's an eight-hit inning. Righty-readies, here's the pitch. This one launched out to left. Horvath's only hope is to play it on one hop. A ninth hit. 8 runs in the inning are the most the Biscuits have surrendered in a single inning this year. The previous high was 7 back on April 12th here against the Columbus Clingstones. And Anthony DePino came on as a pinch hitter and only saw one pitch. Is back into the batter's box. And DePino watches a called strike. He's down in the count 0-2. Most hits the Biscuits had allowed in an inning was 7. They've given up 9 here in the ninth. Birmingham with a monster comeback. They trailed to begin this inning 5-2. It is now 10-5. Pichon. Check swing. Looked like he went. He did not.
2: Wow.
1: Biscuits can't catch a break. This one's smoked. Right center field. Gill on the run. Back of the track. And he's there to make the play. Tagging from second to go to third is Adam Fogle. And he's in there safely, but there is the second out of the inning. Here is the 13th batter of the frame. It's Boston Smith, who walked and scored. His walk drove in the first run of the inning. It was a bases-loaded walk. Cuevas just shy of 25 pitches. Right hand over his belt. Deals home. This misses wide. Adam Fogle's over at third base. He's already scored once in the inning. Brendan Dixon at first. This one pops out of Bodine's mitt. It is called a strike. Slider at the knees. Now the Rays blanked the Guardians today, a 3-0 win. They improved to 61-43 on the year. White Sox down 4-1 in the bottom of the ninth, which misses down and away. So they've got a comeback of their own if they want to pick up a win on this Saturday night against the Astros. Down 4-1 and down to their final out in that home half of the ninth inning. Righty deals home. There's a swing and a miss. We're tied up at 2-2. And the most runs the Biscuits have allowed in a game this year is 12. They've done that 3 times. Trying to avoid that tonight. Pichon is taken just above the zone. And the count is full. Boston Smith, hitless tonight, but he has walked twice. He has struck out twice. Here's the pitch. He swings and misses. 4 strikeouts for him tonight, but it's a Barons ninth inning. 8 runs on 9 hits. They leave 2 left aboard the base paths. Biscuits have 3 left to go offensively. They're down 5. Jack 740.
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1: After a disastrous top of the ninth inning, the Biscuits are down to their final three outs. It's a single inning high in runs and in hits. And the Biscuits' 5-2 lead evaporated in a hurry. That is 10-5 Birmingham to the bottom of the ninth. Biscuits do have the strongest part of the order due up. Part of it, Taylor Gillen and Ryan Spikes in the 3, 4, and 5 spots. And they're going to need to send a few to the plate in this one. The Barons sent 13 to the dish in that inning. So 8 runs on 9 hits. First pitch to Taylor from the righty Morris Austin, who all of a sudden is in line for the win. He worked quickly against the Biscuits his last inning. A 1-2-3 frame on only 6 pitches. And he starts Taylor off down 2 balls, no strikes. Taylor's had a big game, 2-for-3. An RBI single. Last time up, he singled, but was left at third. 2-0, up and away. He's also worked a walk tonight. The lone time he's been sat down came via a strikeout. Went down swinging against Jonathan Clark, his lone strikeout. Righty deals. Taylor takes. It is off the plate for ball four. Well, Braden's worked 2 walks tonight. He's on for the 4th time. The Biscuits trying to work some magic on this Saturday night. Wind taken out of their sails, but they can't ever count them out. Here's Theo Gillen. Another 2-hit night for him. He's hit safely in 11 straight. Austin's pitch is just wide of the zone. Five straight balls to begin the inning. Pitch home is up at the top of the zone. There are some changes defensively in this one. Alec Briley does the opposite of what he did last night, flipping from first over to third. The new first baseman, I believe, is Anthony DePino. It is. Dylan Campbell's out in right field. Gillen takes. There's a called strike, and it's 2-1. Colby Shelton flips over to second base. Well, those are your changes. We'll run back through it in a moment. 2-1 is downstairs. So now on the infield, Alec Briley's at third. Brendan Dixon is still the shortstop. Colby Shelton's at second base. Anthony DePino at first. Dylan Campbell goes to right. And Gillen takes. That's outside for ball four. Back-to-back walks. And after a long top half of the inning, Morris Austin struggling with his command. Here comes Ryan Spikes.
10: The second baseman, number 9, Ryan
1: Ryan Spikes watches the first offering in there for a called strike. And Spikes sends it foul. He's spied, and the count 0-2. Right-hander's head of his belt. Austin looking for the first out. Here it is. A chopper just foul. Spikes nearly snuck it inside that chalk line. That was a pretty cool move. Reliever down there. Channeling the World Cup vibes. Popped it up. A pretty slick play on the foul ball. Biscuits have first and second. Nobody out. They're down 5 runs. Spikes in an 0-2 hole. Austin readies. Here's the pitch. Spikes again. Spoils it foul. Out of play on the right side. Still 0-2. Will Simpson on deck. A million Petrie to follow. Biscuits need base runners. Right-hander at the belt. Looks to second. Deals home. Spikes again, spoils it. He continues to battle. That one hit 97 on the inner edge. Spikes hitting 239 on the year. He is 0-for-3 in this game and came on as a pinch runner for the injured Yadier Arenado, who doubled to lead off the second inning. Another 0-2 pitch. Is wide. It's 1-2. It's 10 runs on 19 hits tonight. The 19 hits tie the most that the Biscuits have allowed in a game this year. Mentioned the most hits in a single inning in the top of this frame with 9 and runs with 8. And Morris Austin wins the battle with Ryan Spikes. Change up right at the bottom of the zone. Gets him to swing over top. One gone, and the Biscuits are down to their final 2 outs. Well, Will Simpson can make it interesting with one swing. This inning started with back-to-back walks, now a strikeout. Morris Austin at 23 pitches. Working from the first base side of the rubber. Black glove at his belt, kicks high. And Will takes a called strike. Simpson has been held off the base paths tonight. A tough top half of the inning, but Biscuits fans sticking around. Hoping to see them work a little bit of this magic on a Saturday night. They've done it a lot. Five's a tall ask with 2 outs left to go. And this one just misses outside. Morris Austin, the 26-year-old out of Houston Christian. It was a 10th round pick by the Brewers back in 2023. He deals home. Simpson bounces it back up the middle into center field. Windmill around. Here comes Taylor to the plate. The throw goes to third. And Braden Taylor, who has scored in 8 straight, has scored for a second time tonight. Biscuits not done yet. It's an RBI single for Will Simpson. He's hit safely in 3 in a row. He's reached now in 8 in a row. Drives in his 49th of the year, one shy of the half-century mark. Here's a million Petrie. Biscuits trying to do the unthinkable. Austin readies. Here's his pitch. Petrie takes it to called strike with a fastball at 96. Outside corner right at the top of the zone. Petrie, with that intentional walk, has walked in 5 straight. Very patient hitter.
9: 0-1.
1: He swings and misses on a perfectly located changeup on that outside corner. That is two excellent offerings right there. Fastball on the outer edge at the top, and then changeup on the outside corner at the bottom. And it's 0-2 just like that. Here's the 0-2. Petrie bounces it to second base. Shelton has it, flips to second for one, and the relay to first is in time. And the Barons, with an 8-run top of the eighth inning, come from behind to down the biscuits. A stunner on a Saturday night. Biscuits drop this one. They fall back to an even 500 at 47-47. Birmingham gets to 36-59. They now have their 10th win in the second half. They're 10-16. The Biscuits fall to 12-13 in the second half. We'll step aside, recap it, look ahead to the series finale tomorrow when we come back.
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1: Well, the fireworks going off here at the ballpark on a Saturday night. It was fireworks for the Barons in the top of the ninth inning. The Biscuits came into the ninth looking for a save and did not get it. An 8-run, 9-hit, top of the ninth inning. And they picked a run back up in the ninth, but they fall 10-6. It's 10 runs on 19 hits. That matches a season high of hits allowed by this Biscuits pitching staff this year. Clean defense for the Barons. They left 9 on the base paths and went 6-for-12 with runners in scoring range. 6 runs, 11 hits, no errors for Montgomery. They had 10 left aboard and went 5 out of 17 with runners aboard. Offense did their part throughout the first 8 innings. They added on in the ninth inning, but it wasn't enough after that 8-run ninth. We look at the winner. It is Morris Austin, and he improves to 1-2. Andrew Lindsay suffers the loss. He's 1-1 this year, and the Biscuits will have to try to go for the series win tomorrow. You look at the offensive standouts in this one for the Biscuits. Austin O'Byrne drove in a pair of runs with a 1-for-3 day. Caden Bodine, a multi-hit game. He went 2 out of 5. Braden Taylor, 2-for-3 with 2 runs scored. He scored an 8 straight. He walked twice and drove in a run. Theo Gillen, another multi-hit game to stretch his hitting streak to 11 in a row. He drove in a pair of runs with a 2-run knock early in the ballgame. Those are the standouts offensively tonight for the Biscuits. 11 hits and 6 runs, but they fall 10-6. Gary Gilhill was excellent, a third consecutive quality start for him. He earns a no decision, and it's the first time in the last 5 starts that the Biscuits in a game started by Gary Gilhill suffer a loss. Gilhill, 6 innings of 2-run baseball. He surrendered 8 hits, 1 walk, and struck out 6. Gilhill, the no decision. Snellsire was sharp, 2 innings of scoreless baseball in relief. But Andrew Lindsay and Johnny Cuevas combined to give up the 8 runs in that ninth inning. This one in the books. The Biscuits now back to an even 500 overall in the year at 47-47. They're 12-13 in the second half and will go for a series win tomorrow. They will send Jackson Baumeister, who has been their best starter as of late. In his last 3 starts in the month of July, Baumeister 16 1/3 innings, only 4 runs allowed. That's a 2.2 ERA, and in that span, 25 strikeouts
9: in 16 and a third innings. Baumeister overall in the year is 4-3 with a 4.33 earned run average. He will oppose a lefty for the second time this week. Jake Polish is on the mound. He is 2-7 with a 5.53 earned run average. Again, Baumeister for the Biscuits, Polish for the Barons. 3.33 the first pitch. Pregame coverage beginning about 5 minutes before first pitch tomorrow in this series finale. Biscuits with a win tomorrow take the series 4-2. With a loss, they split this set with the Birmingham Barons. On behalf of our producer back in studio, Michael Killer Kelly, I'm Luke Maley saying thanks for hanging out with us tonight, both on MILB.TV and Jock 740. We finish up this 9-game homestand with game 6 of 6 against the Barons. 3:33, the first pitch tomorrow.

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0: Westwood One Sports presents John Lund. Closing
1: time. Oh, I always cry because I'm so torn. You see, I know that Will needs sleep. Alex and I could hang out all night, but you don't understand that Will, the producer of this fine program, the late night version of Sports Night, he does three radio shows back to back to back. Now, I know you're driving around going, I dig ditches. Sorry, I didn't think you. Not all ditch diggers
2: that
1: are drunk.
2: What accent was that?
1: No, I'm just saying that's my drunk accent. Like, you know, you dig ditches all night or all day, you deserve a drink or 10. So I just like, yeah, you know, you're getting mad because, you know, I dig ditches. He's producing a pro. Look, man, producing radio is not easy. He does three different shows, three different personalities, three different people who probably, you know, aren't real pleasant most of the time outside of me. I'm very pleasant. You know, you never know. And so, you know, it's a lot of time. Is that like 10 hours, right? Didn't you say that? 10 hours?
3: This is number 11 right here.
1: 11?

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1: 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That's C-R-E-O.

Thank you so much for joining us. That is Alex running the show. Will is here for the third consecutive show. Just running him right into the ground. And then every time you call on him, he's just awesome. LeBron James talk here. We should be talking about blank at the top of the hour. It is the game. It's not really a game show that is sweeping the nation, but it's still sweeping the nation. 310-840-4910. I'm looking at the calls right now. Just a wonderful list. We get a great list of our regulars. I got a couple of newbies on there as well that I'll get to quickly as well. But we want you to take over the show at the top of the hour. You do such a phenomenal job. And then it's not me just going blah, blah, blah, blah, blah. And you can talk about anything you want. We just take everything on the table, off the table, whatever it is you want to get to, we can do. Let me hit you with a little LeBron here real quick. I started the show with this. And what I started with is he can make whatever decision he wants. He can take however long he wants. If you don't want to consume those.

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1: I think if you'd have been a rock DJ, that'd have been great. Just like this. We're going to rock your face off. What's that thing they had on MTV years ago? Headbangers Ball. That could be Ricky Rashman. That could be Headbangers Ball. Thank you so much for joining us. Top of the hour. We'll get back to some NFL discussions. As I told you, I was writing the camp questions, the things that were off the top of my head, and then I went off on a quarterback tangent, so we

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1: All right, it's time for us to show you what we got for picks as we try to make you a little bit of money and round out today's

0: he is.
1: Good point. 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Alexandra, I really appreciate your making us smarter. I was certainly familiar with the airport concession fee and you know, them trying to sell you insurance and so on. I did not know that toll transponders might not always be a good idea. I appreciate the satellite radio tip. And we all should watch our extra miles. You've made us much smarter when it comes to renting a car. Thanks so much.
0: Of course. Thank you.
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1: 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You can just look under sponsors. All right, email number one. Let's dive right into these, Mary. We actually had this from the last time we did this. We've held this to, so she's going to lead off. Rosanna listens to us in Mesa, Arizona. That's our Phoenix affiliate, AM 960 KKNT Radio, and she's written into us, I heard you mention that Marriott opened their 10,000th location. I can say that the number of hotel chains here in our area just keeps growing. Because of my husband's job, we've been most loyal to the IHG brands, and we're in their gold elite level. I hear you talk about Hilton. Is there a hotel brand you believe is the best out there to patronize?
2: Well, certainly, Rosanna, as I'm sure you know, staying there, IHG is certainly a great brand. And if you're gold elite level, well, that's certainly, you're going to get some perks with that. You know, listen, I find this highly personal. There's so many brands out there. You are correct. We do talk about Hilton the most. It's the brand we agree to associate with this program, and that's because it's the company that we've stayed with, really, most of the time, for a very long time. We also have elite lifetime diamond status with them. So the perks that we get combined with the accelerated scale of the points that we're earning, they really add up. However, I'm going to throw out a few other brands that we've also stayed at that we're definitely high on. And I would say Four Seasons tops that list. We also like Ritz-Carlton and the Marriott family. In Europe, Red Carnation Hotels is a brand we really like a lot and highly recommend. Fairmont is a great brand. I would look at Fairmont if you're looking for something else. And Robert, you know, we've stayed at Omni Hotels and Resorts, and they also have a great brand. Yeah, they're very consistent, so, you know, so that's my take on that.
1: You know, Rosanna, you asked if there's a hotel brand out there that's the best to patronize. The industry, well, it's so fractured with so many brands and options, it makes answering your questions really difficult for us. I'm not sure we can do it justice.
2: Hard to narrow it down.
1: And it really is. It's really what's best for you, your husband, your family, whomever. I will say that Mary and I will very much like the historic hotels and the one-of-a-kind
2: yes.
1: properties.
2: Yeah.
1: Now, that doesn't mean that we are not big on luxury resorts or even independent locations. We certainly are. But travel is subjective, right? So there's no right or wrong answer here. We're going to move on. Email number two is from Jorge, who listens to us in Fayetteville, North Carolina. That's our affiliate AM 640 and FM 103.5 HD2 WFNC Radio. He's written, our station here airs your show on Sunday mornings for some reason, but I enjoyed listening to your July 4th program so much when it aired on July 5th here. In fact, I've since gone back and listened to it three more times on your website. 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
10: We've all been there, in a boring meeting, a long lecture, struggling to stay awake. 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Or try to pop outside for a quick walk, get your blood and your hormones pumping, splash some cold water on your face, or grab a cup of coffee, obviously. If you're not a caffeine drinker, even just taking small sips of water throughout your meeting could be enough to keep you awake. Of course, you could also make a point to engage in the meeting. You're not likely to fall asleep while you're actually talking. I'm Dr. Sanjay Gupta, helping you live a better life.
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0: Good morning, Montgomery. Good morning, Central Alabama. Good morning. Y'all wake up. Appreciate y'all waking up early this morning. Now, y'all could be sleeping in, but hey, it's always Cast and Blast Outdoors each and every Saturday morning. You know, so glad that y'all are being part of the show this morning. Got a great show lined up this morning, folks. Steve is, he's not with us this morning. He's at home taking care of some stuff that he's got to take care of, but, we certainly wish Steve, the best of luck. But in his replacement, Dana Johnson, wildlife biologist, is filling in this morning. Dana's been on with us a lot of times. He is really the main man that likes to come in and enjoys it, and we'd love to hear his perspective and what all, you know, his take on everything when it comes to the outdoors. But like to welcome Dana to the show. Dana, appreciate you coming in this morning. I know you've got a busy schedule. You've got so much going on in your life with all your work and your trapping and taking care of these landowners. All landowners have a lot of issues. I know they do. Properties have issues, should I say, but you know, you're their saving grace. You know, you do a lot of things, and
1: There's not much I don't do. I mean, trapping. Right now, I've got a lot of hog trapping, and got some beaver trapping. I'm building some hog traps, getting ready for some summertime burns.
0: Mm-hmm.
1: Some August burns. One of my clients has already sprayed his food plots. He got a lot of ryegrass. One way to get rid of your ryegrass is spray your food plots.
0: Mm-hmm.
1: And burn them. But you have to get that temperature up to about 746 degrees to kill the ryegrass seed.
0: Ooh, that's a hot fire.
1: Well, you can do a really slow, if you have enough, if you spray it when there's enough foliage,
0: mm-hmm.
1: and let it lay and do a backfire, it just sits there and cooks it. Because
0: mm-hmm.
1: it's a nice little slow, but you need it on a hot, hot day with no wind, so you can just ease it through there. You don't want to blast it through there because it won't get enough temperature on it.
0: You still got to do a fire lane around your food plot.
1: Well, one of these places is in the middle of a swamp, and there's no leaves. I'm not going to worry about it. But other areas, yeah, I'll do some fire lanes. I'll just see how much greener. The green grass will stop a fire.
0: Mm-hmm.
1: And we've had so much rain, there's a lot of green grass out there. I shouldn't have issues, but I'll just look at where I'm at. Some areas I'll do one, other areas I won't.
0: Is it hard to, I mean, this time of year, you know, with the humidity level, I mean, you've got to have that right to get a good burn. I mean, you're having to pick and choose your days.
1: Yeah, to get the temperature I need to kill this ryegrass seed, I need probably a 40% humidity day, which is very hard this time of year.
0: Very rare, yeah.
1: And I need almost no wind because I want it to creep.
0: Uh-huh.
1: Where, you know, if I'm doing some pines, I want to get it blowing through there a little fast. I want to get the heat a little higher. And I want to just blow it through. This, I want a nice, slow, almost circle it and let it all burn into the middle together.
0: Mm-hmm.
1: So that's got that going on. What else do I have? Getting ready for food plots, getting soil samples, looking at. It's just a lot going on.
0: This is a busy time of year.
1: A wildlife biologist works the hardest.
0: Yeah.
1: During hunting season, we just kind of sit back.
0: Yeah. Yeah. Because all your work is pretty much done.
1: Yeah. Now that's when I want to get into beaver trapping more. And you know, there's wintertime things to do. I've already got one plantation. They need about 600 acres of longleaf burn this winter.
0: Mm-hmm.
1: So I'm going to go meet with them, and because they don't mind burning. You can burn during the winter. It doesn't affect the deer. But yeah, they have about 600 acres. It's about a 5,000-acre plantation. So got plenty of room. So I got to look at that. Things are picking up.
0: What about these growing season burns, like this time of year, you know, like I've got a patch, and we've talked about it, and it's, you know, sweet gum are starting to come in there, and they're getting taller every year, but they're really kind of growing in and amongst this pine plantation. You know, do you need a hot fire, like a head fire for that, or would you want to back burn it through some pines to eliminate, or at least to help eliminate these sweet gums?
1: Well, a lot of it depends on how much fuel you have on the ground. Like right now, if you have a lot of high pines, I try to get it going through there a little head fire, depending on what you have. I mean, every place is different. But, oh, for anyone interested, they just opened up Forestry Service for prescribed burn managers. They opened a new class up. You can do a lot online right now. You can do most of it online. You go 4 hours. I think the one I'm going to do is in Livingston for test day.
0: Mm-hmm.
1: But it's not like back in the day where I had to sit 40 hours in class with Kent Hamby. He's since passed, but this was 20 years ago. But I was looking to get my, I was a prescribed burn manager for years, and but I was with USDA and never got a chance to keep it up, so I'm doing that class right now.
0: Now, with that class, that helps you get certified.
1: I was a certified burn manager for years.
0: But you
1: but then I didn't keep up with the, you know, you got to do so much every year, classes.
0: Uh-huh.
1: And I didn't. Heck, I burned so many acres. I said, they need, the Forestry Service ought to make it to where I could go with someone like Ted for a week and get recertified.
0: Yeah.
1: Which I have to go straight through the whole class again.
0: Mm-hmm.
1: Which is, hey, that's the rules. That's the rules.
0: Now, what about your liability insurance?
1: That's part of that. That helps for you to keep that liability insurance because you have that certificate that you're a burn manager.
0: Is that expensive?
1: Yeah, it can be. You've really got to justify with enough acreage to burn.
0: Uh-huh.
1: And not a lot of people do it. Very few people. They worry about smoke. People think, you know, why is it so expensive to burn? It's because you have all that. Now, the State Forest Service can burn for you, which I think is kind of hurts the private guy because they're not having to pay for that liability insurance and all that stuff. But it is what it is.
0: Yeah.
1: But they're so booked up, it's hard to find time for them to even.
0: Yeah, you got to get
1: put
0: on that
1: on the
0: calendar
1: back book
0: way
1: and if
0: way
1: it doesn't
0: early.
1: Work out. And there's very few people that really burn anymore. There's some places that do. There are very few that burn a lot.
0: Yeah.
1: So you got to find them. I'm not trying to do the stuff like Ted and them do, the large acreage. I'm keying in more on the 50 to 100 acres, up to 300 to 400 acres max, but not in one block.
0: Right.
1: Mm-hmm. Ted and them are way better suited because mm-hmm. they got dozers. They got all this stuff. I've got a tractor with a disc and a sprayer.
0: Mm-hmm.
1: I mean, I've never had a fire get out, and I've been doing this since I started when I was 16 under Eddie Carlson. He's mm-hmm. the first person that hired me.
0: Okay, I remember that.
1: So Eddie hired me when I was 16, and that's when I decided I want to be a wildlife biologist over a forester.
0: Mm-hmm.
1: I just didn't like forestry as much.
0: Mm-hmm.
1: I want to be more of the wildlife side. But I've been burning since I was 16, done thousands and thousands of acres.
0: Mm-hmm.
1: But the certified burn manager just helps you with the liability and all that. But for me, I'm keying in on stuff that Ted and them really don't want to do.
0: Yeah.
1: For Ted, with Bach and DeVos, you know, wildlife, they've got that ability to go out and do a 500-acre block in one day. I don't have that ability, and I'm not going to try to.
0: Right, right. You know your limitations.
1: Yeah, they have the four-wheelers that can shoot the fire out and all that, and that's great. I'm not going to invest in that equipment. I'm a walker.
0: You got your drip torch.
1: I got my drip torch. I got a four-wheeler. I've got a tractor with a sprayer. I got disc. I got all the stuff to keep a small fire in hand.
0: Mm-hmm.
1: They
0: mm-hmm.
1: can do the big stuff. They've got two or three people, and they can load a dozer up.
0: Yeah.
1: That's something I'm never going to get into is that big. I've got other stuff I do that.
0: I don't blame
1: I mean,
0: you.
1: They don't trap. They don't do a lot of the stuff I do. Each of us, each biologist has their little niches they key in on.
0: Oh, yeah. Yeah.
1: And my niche is more the trapping, building traps, the feeders, that type of stuff.
0: Mm-hmm. Well, let me ask you this. When it comes to burning and, you know, doing these prescribed burns, I mean, you know, do it on a rotation every, what, 3 years? Is that what landowners are looking for? They want their habitat burned?
1: It all depends. Like I have on this 1,000 acres, one spot, I have one section I burn every year. I just do. It's got a big creek behind it. It's easy to do. I can put fire lanes at both ends. I do it every year. Other areas I'll burn on a 3-year rotation. Other areas I burn two.
0: Mm-hmm.
1: The big fields I burn every year.
0: Mm-hmm.
1: So it's change of habitat throughout. So I'll do a summer burn in an area I did not get to do I didn't do a spring burn because it was too wet. I just couldn't do it. But now it's getting to an area I can burn that. But you don't want to burn the same thing, in my opinion, the same way every year. Like if I was only burning this one spot every year, but that's all the property they had, I would probably change it up and make it in some more blocks.
0: Mm-hmm.
1: But where I burn that every year is right across from the area the first time I burned in 3 years. And then I'll go back on the other side and burn another, you know, 40 to 60 acre plot or mm-hmm. section.
0: Mm-hmm.
1: And the thing with if you burn right now, that actually creates more good biomass
0: mm-hmm.
1: than you can plant in a 5-acre cow.
0: I agree
1: field.
0: With that.
1: Because right now we got grasses. Now I'm just knocking back the succession, knocking back the hardwoods. It's going to knock because I can get the heat up.
0: Mm-hmm.
1: But, and, you know, all these leaves are on the trees right now. You're knocking those leaves out. That's, now, will they come back? Yeah, you might have to come back and spray, but I'm just creating more succession.
0: Mm-hmm.
1: And but that will create more good palatable biomass, basically good deer food, than you go out and do a 5-acre food plot or go burn 30 acres. Go burn 30 acres this time of year right now.
0: Yeah.
1: And it'll get enough green to come up. Right now, I've seen a lot of bucks with got good antler growth right
0: yeah,
1: now.
0: Yeah, they're coming along pretty good this time of year.
1: So that's happening. So doe, they're about 5 months in, 4 months in?
0: Yeah, here we go. I mean, they're pretty darn close to be dropped. Matter of fact, I know some people that have property in Russell County, and they've already seen spotted fawns. So
1: saw one yesterday on 231. I looked twice. I was like, eh. Because they wouldn't be out there grazing right now.
0: Yeah, no. But you back it up 202 days. I don't have the calendar in front of me, but that's when that doe was bred. Yeah. And, you know, that's pretty good. So we're definitely getting in, but really, I'd say in probably two, 3 weeks, we'll really start seeing more. But, you know, as far as that burning goes, Dane, I've got a little place that I burn. I burn it every year. And I just really do it for the aesthetics, you know, and I just like how it looks. But this past year, there's one section that I didn't burn, and I burned it last year. And, you know, I am seeing a remarkable difference in the amount of browse that's in that little scope of woods. It, you know, it seems every year I burn it, so every year I'm burning up the good browse. This year I didn't burn, and it's taller, it's thicker, and I am seeing way more deer in that little head
1: little
0: of woods.
1: Two-year rotation on it.
0: So I think I'm, you know, do that more often, you know, especially on this one little head. Because most of the time, not every time, but when I pull in there, you know, I'm seeing a bunch of does in there just browsing and just easing around. So I know there's a lot of groceries in there, and I think I think I've learned something doing that.
1: Yeah, and people just see green stuff out there. So deer aren't grazing grasses.
0: Mm-hmm.
1: Deer, they're an intermittent grazer, so they're not eating grasses. But there's all kind of forbs out there. If you see something that's not a grass, it's probably a decent deer food.
0: Something woody.
1: Yeah. If someone said, well, what's the better deer foods and that kind of, it doesn't matter. You can't control it. But the habitat management is go ahead and burn it. Because something good is going to come up. You've got ragweed. It comes up all the time. Partridge pea.
0: Mm-hmm.
1: One area is full of partridge pea. You've got all these legumes coming up. So burning is the most economical way. So you can probably get a good burn done at about $20 an acre. That's going to create more food
0: mm-hmm.
1: per acre.
0: Than a greenfield.
1: Well, it might take a couple more, but if you're going to plant a summer food plot, it needs to be at least 5 acres.
0: Mm-hmm.
1: If you're going to plant a cowpea field, a soybean field.
0: Oh, yeah. That's good advice.
1: One of the things we're doing and people need to really think about, and I'm going to have to do some of these, is soil tests. This is when you do your soil test. Well, you should have done them last winter, honestly.
0: Right.
1: But you can still get a soil test right now and have that lime incorporated to make a difference. It's mm-hmm. still early enough. You get that soil test in September, October, that lime's not going to adjust the pH in time.
0: Do many of your landowners, do they like using that rapid-release lime? Or do they rather go back with a normal agriculture lime?
1: Normal agriculture is better. In my opinion, it's better.
0: But it's hard to get to some places. You know, if you got a creek and it's wet and you can't.
1: Then you have to go ahead and use the bag stuff.
0: Yeah.
1: But people's like, well, that's so expensive. But if your pH ain't right, then it's not going to grow anyway. I mean, when I get soil tests on this one property, I'll go ahead and tell them, don't even plant that food plot. Unless you get soil tests now and get some lime incorporated, mm-hmm. don't even plant it. You can go throw some wheat out there. It's just not going to be a great food plot.
0: Are you seeing most of your places that need lime are always typically in sandy loam?
1: My rule of thumb is if you see pine trees, it probably needs lime.
0: And not really?
1: That's the general rule of thumb. If you see pine trees, because pine trees grow in a lower pH soil.
0: And cedars?
1: Well, cedars can grow in 8 and 7, 5, 7, 6 pH. So if you see pine trees, you probably, it's an area that probably needs lime every 3 to 5 years.
0: Can you put lime down on a field? Like this great example, you got a field that you love deer hunting in the winter, but you've got tall grasses. Can you lime a field before you bush hog it?
1: Yeah. But like I went to a co-op over in Oso and was getting it by the ton, full price line. It'll just sit on top of the plant. If you're going to put it out, you need to go ahead and close it.
0: Let's talk more about that. We got a killer is giving me the finger. We have got to take a quick commercial break, but thank you for tuning in to Cast a Blast Outdoors. Give us a call, 334-240-9230.

0: That's the sound of chickens in an Alabama poultry house. Every year, Alabama's more than 3,000 poultry family farms generate more than $3 billion in farm revenue. The total poultry industry in Alabama generates more than $15 billion and employs over 86,000 Alabamans. That's why we say that poultry is the MVP of Alabama agriculture. Because everything's chicken but the bill, and that's chicken still.
1: Big Mike Steakhouse, now open on Main Street in Millbrook. You may have enjoyed it in Auburn or at the beach. Now it's right in our own backyard. Not only has it been voted the best steak in Alabama, the other entrees like teriyaki chicken, Gulf shrimp, fire grilled tuna, and prime pork ribeyes are five-star quality as well. And oh, the crab claws, the absolute best you'll ever put in your mouth. It's open 4 p.m. until Tuesday through Saturday, 3251 Main Street in Millbrook. Big Mike Steakhouse, look forward to seeing you there.
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0: Good morning. Welcome back. Appreciate y'all tuning in to Cast the Blast Outdoors this morning like y'all do each and every Saturday morning. You can catch the show live on Saturday morning from 7 to 9, and Killer will have the replay ready to go tomorrow morning, which is Sunday from 9 to 11. But with that being said, let's go to line one. We have Hampton Harris on the line. Hampton has been on the show before, and he is running for Congress, District 2 here in the state of Alabama. And he's a country boy at heart. He loves the outdoors and just an all-around great fella. Hampton, good morning and welcome to the show.
1: Good morning. How are you today?
0: We're doing fine, Hampton. We really are. We're so blessed this morning. You know, we're getting a lot of rain. I'm all about the rain gauge. We had a storm roll in last night right about dusk dark. For about 45 minutes to an hour, Hampton, I got 2.2 inches of rain. I was so thankful. And my buddy over here, Dana Johnson, you know, where the crow flies, he probably lives 4 miles northeast of me a little bit, and just got a few drops. So it's the haves and the have-nots. But we certainly like our rainfall during the summer months. I hope Lounsboro got some rain last night.
1: Sadly, parts of it did, but I think I'm a little bit more like Dana. I drove down the road this morning, and everything was wet about 3/4 of a mile from my house. My house is bone dry.
0: Yeah, well, that's funny. You got some really good neighbors over there in Lounsboro. Jerry Ingram is one of my favorites, and I know you know Rick Pate's just right down the road as well. So he's good company.
1: Directly next door to me, actually. and Mr. Ingram's across the street from me. So it's a really good community out there, and I don't know if I listened to Dana a minute ago, and he said his first job was given to him by Eddie Carlson. Eddie Carlson was my neighbor growing up.
0: How about that?
1: And so I know, so it's a small world.
0: It is a small world, Hampton. It really is, and we're just thankful to have grown up and lived in this wonderful state of Alabama. You know, it's
1: right.
0: I think I'm a three generation here in Montgomery, Alabama, so it's all good. And we're really glad that you're kind of stepping out on a limb, to, you know, not for a better word, but, you know, and running for Congress. You know, you're trying to, you know, getting into politics. And, you know, that's a big step, Hampton. And I'm sure you're ready for it, but what really kind of made you lean that way and want to go out and represent this great state?
1: It's the district I grew up in. I mean, I grew up in Montgomery, and mm-hmm. We had hunting property over on Troy Highway, and it's where I grew up hunting and fishing, and I went to school at Auburn Montgomery. I was homeschooled through high school, and have seven brothers and sisters of us total. I have four sisters and two brothers, and
0: wow.
1: So it's home for me, and it's something that is really close to my heart. And I saw our current representative and how he had been using our voice in D.C. And no one else was willing to jump in the race to run against him when it was drawn as a Democrat district. And so I wanted to jump in the race to make sure we didn't just let him have a free ride to go up there and vote against our values. And so I jumped in the race back in January. And, of course, several things have happened since then to where we got our district redrawn. Which has really helped Alabamians be able to use our own voice on how our districts are drawn. But in doing so, it allowed additional people to jump in the race, and we moved to an August 11th primary. And so it's been kind of confusing for a lot of Alabamians because it was even confusing for me for a while. I was in the race in one district. We redrew it, and I jumped into a race in the new district, which was District 2 again. I was in District 2 the whole time, but it was new lines. And then the court said we couldn't do that, so we flipped back. And then the court said we could do it, so we flipped back again. So I qualified 3 times for the same district, which I tell everybody makes me overqualified for the job. But we've been moving forward towards that, and so we have a special primary coming up in 2 weeks from Tuesday. Mm-hmm. And so few Alabamians even know that that's coming up. It's important to get our voice out and make sure we're heard. And that's something that I've been trying to raise awareness for, because this is the only race on the ballot we're going towards, and it's going to be a low turnout. So your voice is going to count more than ever in this election. And so I want to make sure we get out there and we have our voices heard and we can send somebody up there that's going to stand for our district and knows exact. I mean, I've like you said, I grew up in Montgomery. I've been hunting and fishing since before I can remember. That's what I love to do on my time off. I'm in the woods, either getting ready for deer season or turkey season or whatever it is. And we need more people like that up in Congress that know what we love, know what we enjoy out here, and we'll make sure we maintain that.
0: Yeah, no question about that, Hampton. I know exactly where your family property right there. I'm not going to give the exact location, but I do know exactly where you're talking about. That had to have been a great hunting place. I mean, it kept a little water, so you probably had some great duck hunts in there. I know there was a really big deer killed very close, if not on your property, several years ago. And that's an awesome area, you know, to hunt. And you're lucky that, you know, you had, you know, other siblings and, you know, a great mother and father that showed you the outdoors and the importance of growing up, you know, in the outdoors and having a love for that. You know, there's, you know, things like that go, you know, without being said, but that's where you learn a lot of value and really the importance of life and what really makes a difference.
1: It is, and I mean, and honestly, it's things you get out there and learn that you don't really know you're learning, but you're out there getting ready for deer season. You learn how to work hard. You're out there carrying bags of seed, bags of fertilizer, cutting down trees, clearing shooting lanes, putting up tree stands, and you're out there working, but it was fun. But it gives you that the value of knowing how hard and do things like that. And I think that's really important for people. But it never was work because I enjoyed it and always helped. We'd go out to my uncle's cattle farm and over there near the airport and would help him with all of his cattle. And then afterwards we'd go rabbit hunting. And it was just some of those memories you can't replicate later. And it's as good as it gets.
0: It is really as good as it gets, Hampton. And you just think about all the soul searching that people do, which I know I do, when you're sitting in a tree stand all by yourself for 3 hours, and you can think about a lot of things. You can really try to solve a lot of the life's problems. You know, it's a great way to go, a great place to go and clear your mind and, you know, and get everything, you know, right, you know, in your heart. And so that's great, you know, and, you know, here on Cast and Blast, that's what we're all about. You know, our listeners love the outdoors. You know, Dana, he's a huge proponent of the outdoors. He grew up in the outdoors just like we did. And, you know, and he, you know, he's a family man. So, you know, it's all good. A lot of good things come from being in the outdoors. Thank goodness it does.
1: That is extremely true.
0: Now, you went to law school. And,
1: that's right.
0: And where did you get your law degree from, Hampton?
1: So I got my undergrad at AUM in Montgomery, and then I went up to Birmingham at Samford or Cumberland School of Law up there and got my law degree. Met my wife, Abby, up there in law school.
0: Nice.
1: And she came back down here to Montgomery. I opened up a real estate brokerage that I operate, do a little bit of law, and she's a JAG attorney in the Air Force over at Maxwell Air Force Base. So she does all of their prosecution work, and she knows how to really try a case. And I know that firsthand. If we have any arguments at home, it's hard arguing with a prosecutor. So
0: yeah, I imagine that is. But you know, but that's okay though. And y'all and you do have children.
1: Not yet. We hope to soon. We don't have children yet, but
0: we're
1: working towards it, and we're working towards trying to make it easier for young families starting off. Because,
0: yeah.
1: I mean, that's part of the American dream, buying a house, having kids, and that's an expensive feat these days. And so, I mean, and especially if you want to have a little bit of acreage, it's land prices are through the roof. Growing up, it used to be, I'm not that old. I'm 29 years old. And back in the day, I can say, I used to see cutover that was $700-$800 an acre. I mean, it would be kind of in the middle of nowhere, but I think cutover is over $2,000 an acre now.
0: Mm-hmm.
1: It's crazy how expensive it is just to buy some property. And if you want some good timber on it, you're going to be paying astronomical prices. And so we've got to get this cost down, and it's affecting everything. I mean, gas prices are high, diesel prices to plant your food plots, or even more importantly, if you have property and you're trying to grow timber prices are horrible right now. and it almost have to pay somebody to come cut.
0: Mm-hmm.
1: And a lot of that.
2: You got to pay someone. So here's my question to you then. We keep importing timber from overseas. Yeah, we're getting wildfires because we can't harvest our timber because, like you said, I've got a place with one client right now that we're going to work with one forester just to see if they can get anything, and we're probably going to have to pay them just to lay the timber down because we're getting beetles in there. It's not worth anything. So what's the solution on that? We've got timber we can't cut because it's not worth anything, yet we're importing timber.
0: That doesn't make any sense.
2: I mean, where's the disconnect right there from Washington on why we're allowing timber to be imported when we can't even cut our own timber? And the big market, you know, the IPs of the world and all those, they got the monopoly on this, so they can dictate what the prices are because they own land and everything. And I'm not big at all on government overseeing them, telling people what to do, but we have too many people who plant these pine trees, was given money by the NRCS to plant trees, so they converted prime agricultural land, which you can't, once you plant timber, you can't go back to agriculture, you got the stumps. So the NRCS has been slowly telling people to take prime agricultural land. I think there's something else going on because, hey, you got these big open fields, plant these trees, then you'll get all this money. Well, the NRCS is just looking at them going, well, sorry. And then you have timber you can't harvest, which becomes a wildfire issue. Just see what happened in Georgia because no one can thin it. So what's the solution there? I mean, have you talked to any just not big-time folks, not the money folks, but the local forester who's trying to make a living? Because the big money folks don't care about us. I'm just telling you straight up, they don't.
1: No.
2: It's the small guy, I'll just say his name, the Scott Stewarts of the world who are just trying to make a living. They can't sell any timber. They can't find any. So if you see this, I mean, what's your say on it and solution to us importing timber when we got plenty of timber that's just dying of pine beetles right now?
1: Exactly, and I love Scott Stewart. So like you said, number one is D.C. has a massive disconnect from their people and the constituents, and that's something that I want to change. I want to be a congressman that actually is one of the community. And so many people ask me, so are you ready to move to D.C.? And I'm like, no, I'm not planning on moving to D.C. I'll go up there to vote, and then I'm going to be right back here home in the district. And so we got to get rid of that disconnect. But we have to put America first. Like you're saying, we're importing all these trees. Alabama is one of the most heavily forested states in the U.S. We have so much timber. We can get it here at home. And so we need to be focusing on that. We need my dad's property. We have our hunting property out in Lowndes County. And we had a bunch of beetles come in and start hitting it. And we just could not get anything cut because it just wasn't worth anything. And so it's destructing so much. And so we need to be able to get American trees to American mills and pulpwood places so that we can get these landowners the money that essentially, like you said, were promised. And we also need to cut the cost of transporting the trees to the mills as well is so expensive the way diesel is. And there is no reason that diesel should be more than gasoline. I know they raised it back in the day because of EPA regulations and all of that, but that needs to be changed. We need to reverse that. Diesel is less refined. It costs less to make. We need to be lowering that back down. That will help our every industry there is. Lowering gas prices. The worst thing you can do on an economy is increase gas prices. One of my opponents increased gas prices in Alabama, and we're paying a lot more in the state of Alabama for gas. And that's something that is not good for industry. But also, it would help us with our trees and getting those to the mill if we could lower our diesel prices as well as our farmers and planting greenfields even. And so that's something we really need to focus on. And something else that we can focus on in this industry as well is making, like you're talking about, they're converting a lot of the farmland into timberland, which I love timberland as well. But there's maybe something behind that that hurts Alabama farmers. We need to make sure that row crops are also profitable because we're starting to rely so much on produce coming from other countries that can be a national security risk. If we are reliant on our other nations for our food source, they control us far more than if they invaded us with guns or bombs or whatever they wanted to. And so we need to be making sure that we're looking out for not only our timber farmers, but our row crop farmers, our cattle farmers, our poultry farmers, all of that, and our catfish farmers as well. We bring in a lot of Vietnamese catfish. And Alabama has a lot of American-grown, Alabama-grown catfish right here that we need to be focused on. And we have a lot better catfish than some of the stuff over there is grown in some really nasty water. And so I think being able to focus on America and focus on Alabama is something that we really need to put foremost. And it's something that a lot of people up there forget, or maybe they just fill their pockets and overlook. I'm not sure, but that's something that we really need to look at and handle, because it's important to Alabama's industry.
0: Yes, sir. No doubt about it. You know, in Hampton, one of the hot topics, you know, I really even hate to even bring it up, but you know, these data centers, you know, it seems like some states have put moratoriums on those. I don't know where the state of Alabama stands with those, but you know, nobody wants one of those things close by. You know, I don't think it's good for the habitat, for the environment. You know, it's got a constant buzz or a hum that you can hear from further distances away, and you know, that's you know, I don't know what we're going to do, but we need these data centers, as I understand it. Now, I'm not that tech savvy or not really that into AI, but you know, nobody wants one of these things around them.
2: We'd live without data centers for years just fine.
0: But we can't let China get ahead of us.
2: Well, that's another question to you. Arkansas they've already passed a law that if you're part of the Chinese national, you can't buy land there. You can't, as a Chinese national, you can't buy land in Arkansas or something like that.
0: Sarah Huckabee.
2: Heard about that.
0: She's a good one.
2: Yeah. So what's your opinion on that? I mean, they can come over here and I think in Alabama right now buy. They want 10,000 acres, and they can put the money up, and they got government money. They can buy land. Would you put forward some of no foreign country can buy land in Alabama?
1: Yeah. So to hit a couple of these questions, the data centers are, like you said, they're coming in everywhere, and we do need to stay ahead of China in our data center race and AI. But there are also places we can put these that are not going to affect neighbors and our farmers and things like that.
2: Downtown Montgomery, heck, there's a bunch of places around
1: here.
2: Warehouses.
1: They put one right by my home as well in Lowndes County, and so people are trying to stop that as well. And we see over in, I believe it was Georgia, I have to go fact check that, but one of the states that they're trying to put a data center, it's not working because of the public uproar, and now they're trying to use eminent domain to take their property to put one. And that is a massive overreach that is extremely dangerous if we let to continue to take someone's land by force just to put a data center. There are places we can put these that people are going to agree to that is not going to affect farmland and all of that. And honestly, as fast as technology grows, we will probably see a lot of this become irrelevant in a couple of years, because computers that once fit into an entire building now fit in the palm of our hand. And so as technology grows, these are probably going to also become less and less of an issue because they can do it so much more efficiently.
2: Well, what goes along with that is because of the data center, you have a big old solar farm that's supposed to go out Woodley Road. And
1: that's
2: those
1: right.
2: Are just
1: and
2: nothing
1: those
2: but
1: solar farms.
2: Eyesores. And
1: they are, and they're going to break down too. They're not going to work, and they're going to be sitting out there, and that's unrecoverable farmland as well. Mm-hmm. And the only reason a lot of those go in are because of government subsidies that are paying for those to go in. We have so many better renewable energy sources. We also have nuclear. We have coal. These are great energy sources that we need to be putting forward. Alabama has. I mean, we are blessed to have all these rivers. We have great dams that produce a lot of power as well. It destroys a lot of farmland when you start going into that, and a lot of good hunting land as well. And it increases the temperature in those fields with all those solar panels, and it's not good for anybody.
2: It's an ecological desert. The irony of putting those in is because you don't want fossil fuels, yet you go look at one of those things, and I've seen plenty of them. There's nothing living there. You're taking quality habitat and you're just putting it into one big sheet of glass.
1: That's right.
2: It's not good, but like you said, it's all government subsidies. No private company's putting these out unless they're getting a dime off a taxpayer. So you cut back the government subsidies on that, I guarantee they'll stop. But you know, once again, you're going to have a lobbyist. If you win, you're going to have a lobbyist come and try to drop you, hey, look, no politician makes $174,000 a year and turns into making $6 million single year without getting kickbacks. And that's going to come up to you. They're going to walk up to you and say, hey, just vote this way, and I guarantee that there'll be extra money somewhere. Look at Nancy Pelosi. Let's just look at there's Republicans that get money too. Trust me, we all know it. So are you going to take the money, or are you going to keep your 174?

0: I got in this race back in January is when I qualified for the race. But I was the only Republican to qualify. No one else was willing to get in this race. It was drawn to be a Democrat district. It was an uphill battle. And everyone said, just let the Democrat have another free ride for at least one more term, and we'll go and face it again down there. And I wasn't willing to let him have a free ride. So I'm not doing this for a job. I'm not doing it for the money. I'm not doing it for an opportunity, a title, promotion, whatever you may call it. I got into it because I care for Alabama. I care for our nation. And that's what I want to put first. I'm doing it for those reasons, not for anything else. And so that's the way I'm going to be when I get there. I don't care about any of that. I care about our nation. And I've seen where it's going. I see where our younger generation has been led into a lot of these lies, and they're moving towards communism and socialism and all of that. And I want to get up there and be a role model for the younger generation to show that you can be young, you can be influential, and you can also not be socialist and get up there. And so that's something that I think my parents really instilled in us, is the integrity. And I think you learn a lot of that, treating the land so that ones that come after you have it better than you did. And so many of these values come from the land we were brought up on, and just getting out there, preparing it, and the way that you treat wildlife and you treat everything out there. So that's something that I was brought up on, and it's something that really is what drives me. And that's one of the promises I've been making people are like, well, what can you do when you get up there? What's your promise? And I'm like, the one thing that I will promise is, no matter where is applying pressure to me, whether it's the Democrats, whether it's the Republicans, or whether it's the president, and whoever that might be, down the road, I will stand with the Bible no matter what happens, and stand for Christian values, because that is what's going to keep America afloat. That's the only reason we're still here today. The average length of a constitution, a country run by a constitution back in the day that our nation started, was like 17 years. And yet here we are at 250 years, because our nation was founded on the Christian principles of the Bible, and it's a Christian nation. And that's something we have to uphold, or we are going to lose this nation. And so I feel very strongly about that. And going back to your other question as well, we've got to make sure we are keeping America secure, but not allowing foreigners to purchase our farmland. And they've been doing it around our air bases and our military bases. It's really scary. Mm-hmm. That's dangerous. And we also see, like, Bill Gates doing a lot of that as well. And so it's really scary. We need to make sure that those foreign people are not getting in here, taking our farmland and spying on us. Mm-hmm. And keep that out. And I know Alabama's done a good job of that, but we always can tighten it a lot more as well, and we need to do it nationally. And so that's something that I would really be fighting for, because they have no place being here trying to get our land and use it for their profit.
1: That's exactly right, Hampton. I like the way you're thinking on that. And our veterans, you know, I mean, our veterans need some great representation. I mean, seems like they just always, not always, but a lot of times come up on the short end of the stick, and we've got to take care of our veterans and our military. You know, they're protecting this wonderful country.
0: And like you, exactly. And like I said earlier, it's my wife is active duty Air Force. And so whatever affects the military affects me directly. We've got to protect our military, and another thing we've got to do for this district, and especially Montgomery, just a couple of years ago, they were talking about taking Maxwell and Gunner out of Montgomery. And
1: they'll devastate Montgomery.
0: We cannot lose that. I'm the only candidate from the Montgomery area, and Montgomery needs a voice. We need to make sure somebody's standing. We have one great senator and another one that's going to be a senator to be this November from Enterprise down there. And so Fort Rucker is very important, and I know they'll look after Fort Rucker, and we need to make sure somebody in Montgomery's looking after Gunner and Maxwell. And we have so many veterans across this district that we need to look out for, make sure they're getting the care they need, because our mental health system in Alabama, it has a lot of problems. Our VA has a lot of problems, and we have so many veterans that need help. And recently, a lot of the veterans' power was taken away in SB 67 that took away power from the veterans and gave it to an appointed position for the governor. And so we need to make sure that our veterans have a voice and they don't lose any more power there, and we can get out there and make sure

0: sure that we're taking care of them, because they signed a contract saying that they were going to fight for us, and in return we were going to take care of them. We need to live up to our side of the contract and make sure we look after our veterans. I mean, I have a grandfather who fought in Vietnam, and he was one of the few that made it back from his platoon. And
1: that's awesome.
0: My other grandfather was in the Air Force, and so we have to look after our veterans in this district and across the nation, and stop taking away their power in there. And that's something that we need to bring back. And I know there's been several representatives here in the Montgomery area that are probably planning on reversing that SB 67 bill that was passed by one of my opponents that took so much power away from veterans. And we do need to get that reversed, because we need our veterans to have a voice in Alabama, and they've done so much for us. We really, really need to look out for them.
1: Yes, sir. There's no doubt about it, Hampton. No doubt. Well, you touched on some great topics. Listen, the best of luck. I strongly encourage everybody to get out and go vote on August the 11th. It's a strange day. It's a strange time to have to go vote. So we're trying to make sure everybody knows they got to get up off the couch and go vote. That's
0: right. 2 weeks from Tuesday.
1: 2 weeks from Tuesday. Easy to do. Just get out and cast your vote. Hampton, the best of luck to you, man. I mean, you're a local hometown guy with a lot going on in your life, and we wish you all the best.
0: I really appreciate it. Thank you all for having me on today. It was great talking with you.
1: Well, great talking to you, Hampton. And we'll be pulling for you, man. Hang in there. Let us know if we can do anything else to help you. Okay, Killer, it's time for a little break. Appreciate you hanging in there with Killer. And we'll be right back with more Cast and Blast Outdoors. Give us a call, 334-240-9230.
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0: Good morning. Welcome back. Appreciate y'all sticking with us here on Cast and Blast Outdoors like you do each and every Saturday. Steve is out today. Wish him the best. And but Dana Johnson, wildlife biologist, is filling in. Dana went to Jeff Davis, went to Auburn, graduated from Auburn with a wildlife biology degree. Killer just can't get enough of that. You know, I know Dana doesn't like to talk much about football, but we just got 1 second we can talk about it. What is going on in Tuscaloosa?
1: Alex Golish is all y'all need to know. That's all y'all need to know.
0: Yeah, well, we like him. It was SEC Media Days this past week. I thought it was huge. I loved it. You know, too bad Arkansas is ranked last in the SEC.
1: People are saying we're soft this year.
0: Yeah.
1: We're going to be soft.
0: Soft, yeah. Well, time will tell, but, you know, I'm glad that we are getting kind of closer to football season. Don't want to get Big C fired up. You know, not at all, but it's that time of year. It's great.
1: Got any more J.D. Auburn people for me? Anybody?
0: I don't know. Dana, do we? We can certainly come up with some more.
2: I know a lot of J.D. folks from back in the day.
1: Auburn people do.
2: Yeah.
1: And J.D.
2: Tony Graydon.
0: Yeah, yeah. We've got
1: Tony
0: Gray. Ted's an Auburn fan.
2: Yeah, he's an Auburn grad.
0: Chuck Sykes is he's an Auburn grad, but I think he's a Bama fan. He married a big Bama fan. But luckily, you know, I don't live in a house divided. We're both Auburn, so that's a good thing. Yeah, and everybody's for Auburn. So, you know, things are looking good on the plains. Looking up.
1: He did well for himself.
0: Yeah.
1: Talking the other day.
0: Yeah. He sure did. He did a good job. But, you know, here on Cast and Blast, we like to focus on hunting and fishing and you know, all the redneck activities we love to do. So, you know, it's going to be good. It's been a real wet summer, as y'all know it.
2: I know. It's been so wet. My hog trapping has... Usually I tell folks my favorite hog trapping time is July, August, September, but this has been a wet July. I'm looking at pictures of pigs. They'll show up and be gone. They won't even eat all the corn. You put a pile of corn out in front of the trap, they eat a couple of bites and they're gone.
0: And you know, I bet deer are the same way.
2: I've been watching deer at my
0: traps. They've been eating the corn much?
2: Yeah, but then they'll leave. I got to go trap some of these. One trap, I've got like five raccoons come to it. I'll go ahead and trap them out, kill them off. But they're just coming to the trap with corn on the inside and outside. They'll go eat a little bit, then they'd leave.
0: Mm-hmm.
2: And it's because it's wet and cooler. And when it's wet, cool, the ground is soft, there's plenty of food out there. When there's plenty of food, they don't have to key in on the corn. When it is hot and dry, boy, you can catch pigs. But it's a good farming season. It ain't a good hog trapping season.
0: That's good. Well, you know, every year is different. You know, it really has rained every day since June. I think it rained the entire month of June. July is really wet. We're fixing to get into a little heat spell. I think we're going to be pushing the upper 90s next week. So, you know, y'all get ready for that. You know, it's going to be, but it's going to be a good year. Things are looking up, you know, 7 months into this year. So, but folks, we, you know, Killer knows, and I know, Dana knows, we got to take a quick hard break. But, right here at 8 o'clock, but we'll be right back with more Cast and Blast Outdoors.

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0: Welcome back. Appreciate y'all sticking with us here on the second hour of Cast and Blast Outdoors. To be a part of the show, call us really easy, 334-240-9230. Just a couple updates, folks. You know, Farmers Feed's got a new location, and it's right, it's down 331. It's probably 2.5-3 miles south of his location that where everybody knows and everybody used to shop. But now Clint has opened up a fabulous building. It's like a big department store. It's full of inventory, and he's added some merchandise. You know, can't thank Clint enough for what he's done. He's been a huge part of this of Cast and Blast ever since we started. But Clint at Farmers Feed there, they're going to have a grand opening on August the 8th, and he's going to have food trucks, vendors. He's going to have special deals going on. He's got everything that, and that's going to be a big day. So put that on your calendar for August the 8th there at Farmers Feed. Also, Destin Connection, when you, David is back from his vacation, he's back. He's fully stocked with the freshest seafood from the Gulf. So y'all go by there and see David Scott and tell him we said hello. You got Pepper Tree Steak and Wine with their two locations, Montgomery and Auburn. You know, for a good bottle of wine and some mighty good fillets, go by there and see Kathy and Jeff. We got Jack at Mr. Ben's Car Wash. We love Mr. Ben's. Great place to go. Full detail shop now. Love it. I go there quite often when my truck does get dirty. And also, hey, you know, Jared Williams had his big auction yesterday. Normally has them on Saturdays. We do remotes. But this past year he had it, or this past week he had it. The auction was yesterday at JW Auctions there on 331, right next door to Farmers Feed. Had a great amount of inventory that they sold, and I understand the sale went very well. So, you know, hopefully it did, and glad to have that behind us. But anyway, Dana Johnson's in the house. Dana, it's been a busy show, and I know we're ready to dive into some wildlife biology and what these deer hunters need to be doing, you know, right around the corner. You know, personally, Dana, I don't spray my fields. I've got a little clover in them. I don't spray them for that reason, but other fields that are full of Johnson grass, I think I'm going to go in there and spray glyphosate, knock them back. And because if you bush hog right now, you're going to have to bush hog again. But the thing about bush hogging, Dana, in my opinion, you bush hog it twice over the summer, it really helps, because when you just go in there and bush hog it right there, you know, in mid-September, you got all grass. You're not going to get any seed to soil contact. You'll have issues.
1: You know, I'm working with one client, and I told them, let's start getting some of his smaller fields into straight clover plots, and we're going to start transitioning to some of the smaller fields so they don't have to go back and plant them every year. But we got to find that. That's one thing when people buy seed. They just see the big buck on the bag. Look to see what's in there, if it grows in your soil type. If you go plant crimson clover and heavy black belt clay, it doesn't do good. It's not built for it.
0: Not crimson clover.
1: It needs sandy loam. So let's say you've got some of this heavy clay that a lot of us have. You go buy a bag of seed. It's full of crimson or something. It's not going to grow. That Burseem or Uchiara leaf, Osceola, there's certain clovers like certain soil types. So research to see if you have the soil type for it.
0: That white clover is hot.
1: And so, like the Durana clover, there's different types of clovers that do good in different soil types. So we get really big on, hey, it's got this clover, it's got four or five different clovers. A lot of your seed blends have four or five different clovers in them, because if you have four or five different clovers, at least two of them are going to grow in that soil type. And you can go to a place like Farmers Feed and buy like 2 pounds of this or 3 pounds of that. You don't have to buy the big 50-pound bag if you got a small plot.
0: Yeah.
1: But research your clover. So we're going to do some of that. And then when we're doing this type of stuff, I want to go in and I want to burn, and I want to get a clean seed bed if I'm going to start moving whole fields. Because like you said, you go ahead and bush hog in September, it's just going to burn.
0: Yeah.
1: Now some people say it's better to not burn because you're putting stuff in. Look, do what you want to do. Do what you can do. Like I tell everybody.
0: That's good advice.
1: I tell folks all the time. On the on the Average Hunting Club, you have a what? You have a cyclone spreader, a disc, and a bush hog.
0: Yeah.
1: They don't have no-till drills. They don't have all these spreaders. Do what you have the mechanical ability to do.
0: Let's do that. Let's do that. Let's take Jerry Joe Ingram right here. I think Jerry Joe's turned into an Auburn fan. Jerry, how you doing, man?
2: Four Eagles.
0: Jerry, you do know that I got a picture of you when we took some clients hunting down at the National Land Realty Plantation Reserve High Fence. I caught you that morning. Actually, we were turkey hunting, David. I mean, Jerry, but I caught you. I got a picture of you drinking a cup of coffee out of an Auburn mug. Do you realize that?
2: It sure was good. It sure was sweet.
0: Well, that's good. Killer had to get a little piece of that. I think he may have saw that picture. But how you doing, man? Appreciate you calling this morning.
2: Man, doing good. Been out helping. Lee and I have been out helping Hampton Harris a little bit this morning, putting some signs up.
0: Oh, good. Yeah, he just called a few minutes ago in the first hour. It was great to hear from Hampton. Sounds like he's really got a good plan to lead this state, you know, this wonderful state we live in the right direction. So I think he's got a lot of ideas, and I think he'd do a fine job.
2: Hampton is an up-and-coming rising star in the political world in Alabama. You keep your eye on him. He is going to go far. He's a very smart young man, very focused, and he's got good work ethic and all that. So he's really going to do well. And so this is one you need to really keep your eye on, because you'll be able to say, hey, I knew him when.
0: Mm-hmm. And he's a young guy. There's nothing wrong with, you know, being a young fella, you know, having new ideas.
2: We got to have young people filling in some spots. Those old folks are aging out.
0: Yeah, unfortunately. But that's good that you know him personally. A lot of people don't know him personally. You know, they just, you know, hear him, they see him on the news, but you actually know him personally on a personal basis. So, you know, I know you know good people from not, so, you know, that's good. And we wish him the best of luck.
2: Well, the crazy thing about this primary, Republican primary election, is, you know, it's going to be August 11th. Nothing else is going on that day. They're thinking 3-4% turnout for this. And, you know, what I would tell anybody that's listening, I don't care who you vote for, get out and vote, please, because we don't want 3-4% of the population to, you know, have an impact on who our next U.S. congressman is going to be in District 2 for Alabama. That would be a shame if that happened.
0: Mm-hmm. Yeah, it really would. I mean, you know, we've got the right to vote. Get out and vote. Like you say, you don't want 3-4% of the population in the state of Alabama determining who wins that office. So get out and vote. Do your part. I mean, if you don't vote, you really can't sit back and complain and talk about things. You know, that's your right. You know, do it. It's pretty easy.
2: Hey, I've got a question for Dana, the expert there. Dana, you got your ears on?
1: I wouldn't say expert too quickly,
0: but he does have his ears on.
2: Hey, if you had some fields that you had weed in last year that are grown up, you know, waist high in weeds right now, and most of ours we've already bush hogged them down, so they're starting to they're going to start sprouting back. When do you think is the ideal time to spray some, you know, something like Roundup over the top to get ready to do a no-till drill?
1: I'm starting actually next couple weeks. And I'll probably spray about a 4% mixture on it. And if I got a lot of Forbes in there, I might actually add some 2,4-D in there to it.
0: Do you add surfactant?
1: Yes. I'll add a surfactant because a lot of your stuff has a waxy leaf, holds it better. But I'll start spraying, and I'll just let it sit. So I'll go ahead, even if it's kind of high. I'd rather spray stuff that's around minimum six to 8 inches high, up to about a foot and a half, because it'll help shade out once it dies, anything else from coming in. And then over the time, it'll start falling down. You can no-till straight through it. But I'm spraying within the next 2 to 3 weeks. Because, I mean, it'll be here for, and we're getting late in the growing season, so you're not going to have a lot of resprout. You'll have some resprout from the seed bank, but that shade it holds, in my experience now from doing this, it holds most of the stuff back, and then when it sets down, it's nice and crispy. You can run a no-till drill, just cut straight through it, and then you have a good thatch layer on top, because what that thatch layer will do is actually helps hold the moisture. So that's...
2: Well, Dana, let me ask you this. How many gallons of water to the acre do you like?
1: Well, see, you're using one of those... What I do is I'll use about a 4%, 3 to 4% glyphosate, and then my 50-gallon sprayer...
2: Which is about roughly a quart to the acre, right, on four-pound material.
1: Yeah, mm-hmm. Yeah, because I can do about, on a 50-gallon sprayer, I can usually do about 2 acres, 2.5.
2: You're doing 25 gallons to the acre.
1: Yeah, and that's me driving my tractor on one high.
2: Yeah.
1: I haven't calibrated my sprayer. I've just done it so long, I know pretty much exactly what food plots I can get through with one tank. In my two-acre field, I can run a 50-gallon tank on my two-acre field and get it about perfect.
2: I know a lot of people, they get by with 10 gallons of water to the acre. And the only problem I've got is, you know, I like a little better coverage because, you know, if you were dealing in a crop field where everything is pretty much consistent on your weeds and you're just going in there to do a burn down in a crop field, but in these food plots, you know, there's a lot of variation in your weed type. So I think having at least 20, up to about 25 gallons of water to the acre with about a quart of material, and then maybe throw a pint of, you know, some 2,4-D in there.
1: Because if you don't spray it, in my opinion, when you got, let's say, foot and a half tall grass, you want to make sure basically some gets to the lower leaves. You don't want to just miss the top of it. Because I went and looked at a field the other day that was sprayed, and it was sprayed about 2 weeks ago, and the ragweed hadn't even started turning much. They missed some areas. You can see the stuff on the bottom that was below the higher grass is still nice and green because it didn't get to the bottom, some of the lower forbs. So I want a good soaking. And for the amount of the cost of glyphosate, generic, it's not that bad. It's actually cheaper to spray almost than it is to bush hog and try to come back and break up that stuff again. Because like Rob was just saying earlier, that stuff clumps up. You got to wait for it to die off, to break through it. You got clumps here and there. I'm a proponent of spraying. A lot of people aren't. They just spray through the other stuff. I'm not, because live grass pulls moisture. People say, well, don't spray it because it'll keep the moisture. Well, live grass pulls moisture. Mm-hmm. But if you spray it and it lays down, it's actually protecting the soil a little bit from evaporation. And if you have a no-till drill, I'm a no-till drill proponent if you can get your phosphorus into the soil. So if your phosphorus on the soil test is right, because it has to be incorporated, then that's a great way to do it. A lot of people don't have. I'm going to try to get a no-till drill this year from my tractor.
2: Hey, another question for you, and you touched on a little bit on the fertility. Would you want to put your fertilizer out right before you no-till, and that way you would incorporate a little bit of it in the ground and, with your cultures and all that, or would you wait after you got a little bit of a stand coming up? My thoughts are go ahead and put it out before planting.
1: Well, phosphorus and potassium, you don't have, like nitrogen, if you put it out, it just leaches or takes up by the atmosphere.
0: And evaporates.
1: Yeah, phosphorus and potassium need to be incorporated in soil to get to the root system. That's just how those nutrients work. If you top sow phosphorus, it just stays on top of the ground. That's how it works. So
2: people put it on pastures, you know, and it moves in the soil. It just doesn't move as fast as nitrogen, but, you know, everybody that has pastures, they're not incorporating it.
1: I was talking to my buddy who's got a master's in agronomy from Auburn, and he and I were talking, because he has pastures, and you can add stuff into the soil with certain equipment. Most people don't have that equipment to side dress it. But it has to get down into the soil to the root systems. So you put it on top, it's really not getting down. And he's a big farmer.
2: Well, a thousand pound brood cow will help, won't it, Rob?
0: Yeah. Yeah, that'll help the cost.
1: But so I told one of my clients from last year, we need phosphorus. We're going to go ahead and incorporate a little bit more than what it says, because if it's not getting used up by the plant, and it's good for a couple years. So I've looked at soil tests from people that have triple 13 every year for 20 years, and their phosphorus level is almost toxic. But for your question, if you can only topsow, just you can do it, but it really needs to be incorporated if you can. But if your soil test is right, no-till drill, spray, no-till drill, and you're good. I mean,
2: well,
1: that's
2: Dana, I tell you, you touched on another, I think, topic too that's important. And I did this when I was farming. Especially, we raised pine trees and we had hay fields. You never want to let your phosphorus and potassium get real out of whack. As long as you keep it up and you kind of got it on a revolving door process, where you're replenishing it as it's using it, you don't get that lull in it. And so I think it's important when you're doing fertilizer like a pasture, or you're doing no-till where you can't incorporate it, you got to stay ahead of the game. You can't wait till it's deficient. You got to kind of get it on that revolving door process.
1: Exactly. So phosphorus is the start of the ATP, adenine triphosphate to adenine diphosphate. So that's basically the gasoline. So your car doesn't work without gas. Basically, plants don't grow well without phosphorus because it starts the entire crib cycle. It's what everything has to have. You can throw nitrogen on it, but phosphorus is what makes the plant do everything it needs to do. And people underestimate the phosphorus. But the phosphorus is only good if your pH is right. My friend down there, the guy in agronomy, he says phosphorus will be taken up by a plant as low as 5.8. I've read 6.2. So if you got your pH at 5.8 up to about 6.8, 6.9, your phosphorus is available to the plant. Anything below or above that, it's not available. You get locked up in the soil. So if I always tell folks, if you don't have the money to do everything, just go lime your food plots and release the nutrients that are available. That's better money spent than triple 13. And so everyone does, 200 pounds of triple 13 to the acre? Well, Jerry, you know that's only 26 pounds of nitrogen, 26 pounds of phosphorus, 26 pounds of potassium if you're 200 pounds to the acre. And that doesn't do much of anything. And if you're...
2: Yeah.
1: If your pH
2: the amount of N I put at planting, I'm going to at least put 50 to 60 units down at least.
1: Well, I've seen food plots to where they had so much phosphorus in the soil because the pH was low. All they had to do is go and lime it to get the pH up to about 6.3, and it just released all the phosphorus. So they didn't even have to put down phosphorus. They just saved thousands of dollars because they had so much nutrients locked up in the soil because the pH was too low. They just went and limed it. So next
2: thing you know, you touched on another important one too, on your pH. You can't wait to even if you're incorporating it, you really don't want it. You don't want to wait till it gets bad out of whack. If it's in the, it's still in the mid sixes, you're probably okay. But if it's getting down low sixes, I would imagine you're ready to put a ton and a half on it.
1: We had a food plot on one of my clients last year. We tested it, and it turned up, it was 5.1. And he's like, well, what do we do to this food plot? I said, we just lime it and let it ride. We'll lime it.
2: You know what I'd do with it? I'd plant blueberry bushes.
1: Well, that's about what you could.
2: They love an acid soil.
1: But So we went and put 2 tons of lime to the acre last year on it. All we did is disc it under really good, and we just let it come back. And the crazy thing is, if I took a picture of that food plot, you can see where I limed it and where I didn't. Because where I limed, the stuff that came up this summer is so green and lush because it's pulling in all the nutrients. The pH is right. So this year we can plant it. But last year I was like, don't plant it. It's not going to grow. You're wasting your money. So that... If I could tell everyone to do one thing, go spend $10, send it to Auburn, get your pH right first, get it right now, and you can go ahead, even if it's that little small plot that takes bag lime, spend the money on the bag lime, take it in there, put it in a cyclone spreader, get it incorporated. I think you still, Jerry, if I'm wrong, tell me, but I think we're still early enough if we get that lime incorporated, what we learned in soil science, incorporated lime takes about 3 months to start really changing the pH to get it right. If you top dress it, it takes about 6 months. So let me say August, September, October, November, you're looking to really get that food plot right. And then you take a food plot, lime one half. If you had a pH of 5, let's say 5.3, Lime one half, don't lime the other. Plant your food plot, see which side does better. The deer will always go to the lime side because it's like the plant's getting all the nutrients and it tastes better. It's more palatable. It digests better. It does everything better. But nobody wants to go out there right now and do that.
2: You know, getting back to the no-till, you know, you're having to think ahead. And my thoughts are really when we were managing hay fields that we didn't want to break up, or pecan orchards we didn't want to break up every year, our pH, you know, it may be every 2, every 3 years we put out, you know, half a ton out of lime. And then that just kind of doing it like that, it never got low. You know, we always stayed ahead of the phosphorus and potash and, you know, other minor elements if we needed some. And I think that's key. You know, if you want to do this no-till and really build up that thatch and get a lot of your microorganisms kind of, you know, created, you know, introduced back into the soil unit, where you don't have to break it up, I really think just looking at your soil test and say, you know, I'm on the borderline for lime. I really don't need any, but, you know, maybe I need to just go and put a half a ton out this year, or all my phosphorus, you know, it says I need, you know, I don't really need any, but maybe I need to throw 20 units of phosphorus out there.
1: Stay
2: a step ahead of it.
1: You make a great point. It takes a lot to get phosphorus to a toxic level. So if it says 60 pounds to the acre of phosphorus, I'm just using a number here, I might put 90 to 100 out because that way I'm good for the next couple of years, because it's going to stay there, but it's not at a toxic level yet. It's because you're staying ahead of the game. You're a little bit every year is better than having to go in and do a total food plot makeover where you're having to get down in there and get that nutrients right and get this. But people still have time to lime right
3: now.
1: They still got time to soil test. And then spend the $10 on the soil test. And I'm big on, if your food plot's less than a half acre, try to convert that into a clover-type field to where you're not having to go. I did that years ago on a place where we converted everything to clover.
2: That pelletized lime is a little expensive. But for small food plots, it's not
3: perfect.
2: That bad, and it really works out good with a, you know, just a 3-point hitch, you know, seed slinger, and that's not a bad way to go. If you got, you know, if you go buy a ton of it and you put a, you know, half to a quarter of a ton on your food plots, you can cover some acreage.
1: You can,
3: yeah.
1: And it's good for those little. People don't understand how big an acre is. An acre is a football field. Excluding
2: the
1: end zone.
2: It's a football field minus one end zone.
1: Yep. It's 45,000 acres, 43,560. That's 45,000 square feet. And people start looking at their food plots. I've gone to food plots where they say, this is an acre food plot. I'm like, you're lucky if you're breaking a half acre. It's a football field. That's a big area.
3: Mm-hmm.
1: An acre's bigger than people think.
3: It really is.
1: It's,
3: and most of these green fields that people hunt on, they're a half acre, 3/4 acre.
1: Yeah.
3: And, you know, that's, you know, so, and I see that all the time. People say, oh, I got a 2-acre green. Well, I go see it, and it's less than an acre.
1: Yeah, so what I do is I see these food plots where you got pi r squared is a circle, the area of a circle. Just do use your basic calculations and go measure it out.
2: Hey, the best thing to do, you know, the best thing to do, Dana, is get an OnX Hunt app on your phone.
1: I've done that before.
2: Your four-wheeler and
1: pretty
2: drive
1: accurate
2: around
1: too.
2: It and hit calculate, and that will help you out more than anything on figuring up your acreage.
3: You're right.
2: If you're doing a field, you know, if you think it's a half acre and you're putting out, you know, 100 pounds to the acre, you know, you when you get done, you know, it should be a half, you know, should be 500 pounds, and if it's not, then you need to adjust your, you know, your rate a little bit.
1: Well, Jerry,
2: those apps are great.
1: Well, mm-hmm. One thing that people do, and you being a farmer and me doing this as long as I have, more seed is not better. Put out the rates you need. Now, if you're drilling, it's less than broadcast. But if you think, I hear people all the time, well, it calls for, all right, Osceola Regaladino, 8 pounds to the acre. Well, let's put out 16 pounds. Well, no, because your plants have to compete with each other for the nutrients available. So what you have is a lot of stunted smaller plants than plants that are getting their full growth because it's overpopulated. You have too much seed. Look at those. People overseed and waste money. There's so much they think that, well, let's just add more seed, it'll do better. No, it doesn't. You're competing. You can't compete. That each plant needs so much space for it to grow. I mean, you know the seeding rate on corn, Jerry. If you doubled up your seeding rate on corn, your cobs aren't nearly as big because it's not getting the nutrients they need.
0: Mm-mm.
1: People can save a lot of money on food plots by liming, getting their pH right, and then planting to the seeding rate. A good seed to soil if that seed is sitting on top of thatch, it's not going to grow. It has to be seed to soil contact.
2: I tell you, corn. You mentioned corn. Corn is one you really don't want to plant too thick. I tell you, brown top, man. If you plant it too thick, Rob, you probably seen it. It'll get up so high and it'll lay over.
0: Mm-hmm.
2: And if you plant the right rate per acre, it'll stay up strong and all that. And if it lays over, it's hard to cut and get the seed off of it right and, you know, prepare a dove field. So, yeah, you're right. You know, winter wheat, you know, because you're not growing it for a grain crop, you know, you can overseed it and get it thick. It's just going to mat out. You know, that probably doesn't hurt as bad. The clovers, you know, really, it probably doesn't do them a lot of, you know, favors of planting too thick. Maybe early for a little while in the season, but if you want it to really head out and seed and where you don't have to replant it every year, you probably want to plant it right. But I don't mind going a little heavy on the winter wheat because I'm not worried about, you know, the head of wheat on it later in the year. I'm just worried about forage.
1: Well, the reason
2: starting out.
0: Yeah.
1: When I do my wheat, I'm probably trying to plant 40% of some sort of legume or brassica. So I'll go a little bit less on the wheat because I want that other stuff to come up too. I'm planting that smorgasbord. I'm planting that buffet.
0: That buffet.
1: Yeah, I'm not trying to plant just straight cereal grains. I'm throwing a little bit of everything out there because certain things are more palatable and better than other things. Because clover is not a good, honestly, winter food source. You got to have the wheat. You got to have some other stuff. But that clover, if you can get it established good, boy, the turkeys
0: it jams in the spring and early summer.
1: The turkeys love it. The bugs love it. The insects. When that wheat's getting too fibrous, and the deer quit eating it.
0: Mm-hmm.
1: And there's so many things that people can do to make their food plot so much better that doesn't cost a lot of money. First thing, like you said, I mean, get the soil test, get it limed, get the pH right. And everything will come out a lot better.
0: Mm-hmm.
1: And your food plots will be, as I tell my clients, let's just make yours tastier than neighbors. So if you have that deer that's using two properties, make him want to stay on yours with a better palatable food source.
0: That's right. That's exactly right.
2: Hey, speaking of palatable food sources, my wife and I just pulled up to the Southern Fork Cafe. We're going to do a brunch this morning, so I need a viable food source this morning.
0: Yeah, you do. Well,
2: I don't think I'm going to be eating no lagoon. It's going to be a protein.
0: Well, good luck. Y'all enjoy that breakfast. Jerry, give everybody your cell number if they're looking for some land or want to list their property.
2: Go to nationalland.com, and if I can help you with your land needs, 334-300-4273. Keep it classy.
0: Thank you so much, Jerry Joe Ingram. Folks, we'll be right back with more Cast and Blast Outdoors.

0: open on Main Street in Millbrook. 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
7: That's the sound of chickens in an Alabama poultry house. Every year, Alabama's more than 3,000 poultry family farms generate more than $3 billion in farm revenue. The total poultry industry in Alabama generates more than $15 billion and employs over 86,000 Alabamans. That's why we say that poultry is the MVP of Alabama agriculture. Because everything's chicken but the bill, and that's chicken stealing.

0: Hey, welcome back. Appreciate y'all sticking with us here on Cast and Blast Outdoors. Hope Steve's doing well this morning. Hopefully he's getting a good got a good night's rest. Dana Johnson sitting in with me this morning. He's a wildlife biologist. Dana, I know you like to trap, but you know, one of the things that's been on the news, I'm all about trending topics that trend up, you know, current events. This past week, it may have been 2 weeks ago now, but that little coon, Jimothy, running around up in Vermont. He doesn't have a tail. His legs, his front legs are as long as his back legs. Now, you've seen that.
1: I think I've seen one picture.
0: What do you think is going on with that raccoon?
1: I mean, there's no telling. It just had a birth defect.
0: Or so he maybe got his tail chopped off, run over.
1: Birth defect, things happen. Things happen we don't know about, and it survived the birth defect. See, most animals with a birth defect don't live. They end up becoming food for something else.
0: Mm-hmm.
1: That's the reason your strongest survive, per se.
0: Thank goodness
1: so
0: they do.
1: So it had a birth defect, and it was living in an area where there wasn't, where it made it long enough to become an adult.
0: He lives in the city, so yep. He really didn't have many predators.
1: I tell you what's been big is this whole goose roundup stuff.
0: Yeah.
1: You seen all that?
0: Yeah.
1: I was actually interviewed by a station up north Alabama, because so you have these geese, and I'm a big person against these localized geese.
0: Mm, I am too.
1: Because I worked on an airport. When a Tweety bird hits a plane, it's one thing. When a goose hits a plane, it can take it down. But let's just go over this. We have a lot of geese in Montgomery.
0: Mm-hmm.
1: We also have F-35s in Montgomery. I worked at Maxwell Air Force Base in Danley Field. And these populations, let's just take the biological
0: fact
1: of geese.
0: Exploded.
1: Okay? First of all, they were brought in. I heard they were brought in years ago. I'm not even going to name the organization, back in the 80s, because they wanted to establish a goose population. These are not migratory geese. So let's take out the migratory issue so Fish and Wildlife Service can give states the authority to deal with resident geese. And then, all right, so you have a goose. A goose can poop 1.5 pounds a day of fecal matter. That's a lot. And on top of that, you have an 8-pound animal that's flying back and forth, which is bad for aircraft. You can have histoplasmosis, salmonella, campylobacteria, AI, all these diseases that come with fecal matter. So if you have 200 geese, you're looking at 300 possible pounds of fecal matter a day.
0: That's a lot of fertilizer.
1: Yeah, and then on top of that, they can have 6 goslings. That's 100 pair, 200 geese, 100 pair. You got 600 more. We have to take control of this, and you have all these people, save the geese. And I always tell them, if you have 200 geese on your little pond in an HOA, what do you have? Coyote bait. So they're going to come. And you hear all these people that, you know, save the geese. Look, if there was a better way to do this, there is. You cannot go get these geese and relocate them because they're going to fly back. They have great homing instincts.
0: Mm-hmm.
1: They're going to fly back. They're not endangered.
0: Mm-hmm.
1: If it was up to me, we would remove every single one in the state of Alabama and get back to migratory geese. These are not migratory. So we're going to get, and this is going to happen, we're going to have an aircraft incident.
0: Mm.
1: And it could be a military aircraft, it could be a civilian aircraft, it could be anything. But Montgomery, Birmingham, all these big cities need to take this into account and go, we really don't need all these geese, and get over the bullying tactics by the folks that don't want them. Well, let's use them for food for other folks. When they get these geese, they're during molting season when they can't fly. So you can't, it's logistically impossible to find someone to clean 200 geese or 100 geese and take them.
0: Mm.
1: So you can't do that. And I know there was one agency that was actually sued by a homeless person because they bit down on a piece of pellet and won.
0: Mm.
1: So we can't use them for food. It's not logistically right. So how they're euthanized by AVMA, American Veterinary Medical Association, guidelines with CO2 chambers. That's how you do it, because that's how you can do chickens. Same way.
0: Very humane.
1: It's the approved method of euthanization of birds, of chickens. So it's not some crazy way. It's approved. You know, we need to be going in and taking out these large populations and lowering the population. I'm not saying, for me, if it was me, I'd say take them all. But have small populations, okay. There was that video of that Arkansas state trooper who ran over one.
0: Hmm.
1: But if someone slams on their brake to stop from hitting a geese and has a pile up, who's responsible for it? And then guess what? The people in the HOAs that don't want them or that want to keep these geese are usually the ones that don't live on the pond.
0: Right.
1: I've challenged many folks to do this. Go out there and get a petri dish and swab it and see what kind of diseases are coming up from that fecal matter. I mean, 150 pounds of fecal matter a day.
0: I don't even want to have to walk out there to the pond, no, cast a line, and I got to step on goose crap.
1: Place that.
0: It's disgusting.
1: There's something major is going to happen. I know when I was working with the agency I did, we used to do these roundups have been going on for 20 years.
0: Mm-hmm.
1: But they're trying to get judges involved and everything else. It's a health and human safety issue for all these geese.
0: And you got neighborhoods like, you know, the Waters, Wind Lakes, Rolling Lakes, Rolling Hills, these golf courses. I mean, that's where they're hanging. I pass them every time I'm on Trotman Road at the at that country club there, that golf course.
1: And that was national news, that HOA in Madison,
0: mm-hmm.
1: because people were protesting of don't kill the geese. If that was a bunch of coyotes, guess what? They'd want to take out every single one of them.
0: Mm-hmm.
1: You know, give a coyote feathers and no one wants to hurt it. It's a situation that's going to get worse and worse everywhere we're at. And I'm not... Also, it's not federal money being used. These places pay for the federal government to come in and do this. They pay the fee for it. So it's not taxpayer-funded to do this. But the goose population in Montgomery is getting ridiculously crazy. And we went out to one when I was working over near Wind Lakes, and we had these people all mad. I got spit on.
0: Mm.
1: And, you know, we're taught just get out of there, do your job, and get out of there.
0: Mm-hmm.
1: And trust, folks like us that were doing it, we don't like doing it. It's tough. It's hard. These geese, and you walk up on a nest, a small child on a nest.
0: Mama goose.
1: Mama's coming after, and those claws will rip
0: at you. Yeah, and little kids can't get away from mama goose.
1: No. And it's the people who don't have to deal with them every day that want to keep them. And I get irritated that they don't look at the biology, and the news media will not interview. Luckily, that news media up in North Alabama called me up, and we did a long interview, and they did a really good job on it. They show both sides. But the local news media hadn't tried to look at the other side of it. Mm-hmm. Look at both sides. Don't just use the algorithm to get the people all riled up in that. And 99% of the people who are for the removal, they're not going to say anything. Because they get chastised. Mm-hmm. I'm not afraid to get chastised because I look at it from a straight biology perspective of they shouldn't even be here.
0: It's amazing to me. I mean, 40 years ago, let's say, I was in Bullitt County with a buddy of mine riding down an old dirt road. And I think it was probably during the spring. We were probably riding around looking for turkeys. And we saw two geese standing in a pasture. We slammed on brakes, backed up, could not believe what we were looking at. Never have seen a goose. Mm-hmm. That was 40 years ago. It's amazing how that population has exploded in that short period of time.
1: Hey, there's places out here you can go count 200. So that's 100 pairs having a minimum four.
0: Mm.
1: And those will stay here. They're not leaving. And the Fish and Wildlife Service in the state is not going to go, all right, well, you can catch all these and move them over here, because you don't know what diseases these geese have. If they have AI, you move them to another population, they're not going to let you put it on a preserve with a bunch of other
0: Mm-mm.
1: birds. It's not going to happen. So you'd have to get permitted to move these things. And they're still going to fly back.
0: Mm-hmm.
1: They're coming back.
0: They're coming back to their home range. And that's
1: born. That's what they're going to do. So that's been big in the news. I think nothing ever became of the moving the pigs. I don't think that ever.
0: That didn't go.
1: That got squashed.
0: I
1: think it was squashed in committee.
0: Yeah, I think it got squashed immediately right off the break. But speaking of break, I think Killer wants us to take a quick... No, we're not taking a quick hard break. We're fixing to get an updated right here. We got... What's happening, Killer?
1: So the pigs... the goose is like our pig population. It just grows and grows and grows and grows. Mm-hmm. And we have to do something. Now, I'm not for the whole, you know, let's be able to move them live and all that, because most of them have diseases. I've done the disease testing.
0: Mm-hmm.
1: Our pigs have diseases, and we don't, you know, once they have diseases, you can't use them for food because they're going to test positive for them.
0: Dana, we got a caller on line two. Let's go to the National Land Realty Hotline and talk to Jack Albritton. Jack, good morning.
2: Rob, how we doing?
0: Doing good, man. How you doing?
2: Good. We are out here in Des Moines, Iowa at the Delta Waterfowl Expo.
0: Really?
2: Listening to the show this morning. Just wanted to say hello and
0: nice.
2: Say hello to Dana. And I know he did a good job on our beavers a few months ago.
0: Yeah.
1: They haven't come back. So, I'm going to go out there and check on them again, but I'm pretty sure they're still gone.
0: That's good.
2: Good deal. I enjoyed the videos on Facebook watching from afar.
0: Yeah, Dana does a good job, but hey, you know, Jack, you and your father, y'all have got a wonderful family-owned property. I know y'all do a lot of work. We did a remote down there. Jack, are we going to be able to do that again? I think that was for the Lions Club hunt.
2: That'd be fun. Yeah, I'm looking forward to it. I'd love to do it again.
0: Yeah, we enjoyed that. And I appreciate my T-shirt you gave me, Woodley Co., that faded camo.
2: Sure.
0: I like that. It's my favorite T-shirt. Something about that cotton in that shirt really makes it soft.
2: I know. It's a crowd pleaser.
0: Yeah. So you're in Iowa right now?
2: Yes, sir. We trucked out to Des Moines, and then next weekend we're going to be in Memphis for the Ducks Unlimited Expo.
0: Nice. Now, what about your hats? Jack has got a business. You still doing
2: yes,
0: that?
2: Sir. We've got leather goods, and then we've got duck stamps featured on hats.
0: Okay.
2: So we have a licensing agreement to put duck stamps on products, and we've got some glassware and some hats. So the duck stamp this year is the buffleheads. So we've got a new hat coming out next week.
0: Nice.
2: And we're also selling physical copies of duck stamps the old school way.
0: Oh, yeah. Well, that's good. Killer may want one of those. Killer, he wears a lot of hats. I had to give him a National Land Realty hat this morning, and he likes the Cast and Blast T-shirt. Need to get you one of those, Jack.
2: All right. I'll have to send him one down there to the studio.
0: He'll wear it. You know, he's going bald. All right. So he's doing good. But, well, that's good, Jack.

0: But he's doing good. But well, that's good, Jack. I appreciate you calling.
1: Yes, sir. Thank y'all for letting me call in. Yeah.
0: I know Dana appreciates you watching his videos.
2: Oh yeah, I've got 39,633 followers right now.
0: Good night.
1: I got them.
0: That's great.
2: I did a lot of videos on their pond when I was doing.
1: You did. You did. I was up in Nashville watching along.
2: Yeah, well,
1: seeing the progress.
2: The way I do
1: that
2: it.
1: That one y'all got was like 50 pounds. I mean, that thing's huge on your tailgate.
2: That one came out of the big pond. That big old male.
1: Yeah.
2: Yeah.
1: Mm-hmm.
2: And,
0: how old was that beaver, Dana? 50 pound beaver.
2: It might be five or six. They said that and trapped in that pond, and I smoked him on the first day when I moved over there. But I do the videos like on their place. So people can see the progression. I'm not trying to hide anything. If I don't catch, I don't catch. You see.
1: Yeah.
2: And then I try to tell them their place is a prime example of why you need to trap beavers on ponds, because both their pond dams are collapsing in. And you take a tractor down that, and it's an issue. And people get, well, why can't you relocate them? Well, because you can't. You can't catch them live. But that was a good video set to show why pond beavers are hard to catch, number one. But number two, they can really mess up a pond dam to where, and I always tell folks, that big old tractor y'all use, that right tire collapses in one of those things, that thing tips over in the pond. You could possibly got someone dying.
0: Yeah, you're going to the ER.
2: Yeah, so I had fun doing it. And plus, y'all had that really cool honeybee hive right in that tree. You probably saw that in the smaller pond.
1: Yeah, that was really cool. I grew up fishing in that pond a lot. We would get back in the thin area back there, with trolling motor, which most of those trees have made it. They're kind of dying off at the time, but, that was a really cool hive to see.
2: Mm-hmm. Yep. And I just happened to be out there, looked up, and I heard this buzz, and I was like, well, there they're at. But I caught four out of that one and two out of the other one. Three out of the other one. So I got that entire family, and I went down and checked everywhere else. So I think y'all are good for a long, long time.
1: Well, that's good, because they were starting to mess up other things. They would get tired of the pond, and they'd go to the creek when the creek was full, and then they'd,
2: dam that up.
1: Thank you for nipping them.
2: They cut those stobs just high enough for you to trip over and fall.
1: Oh, I know.
0: Yeah.
1: Yeah, heck, you could get impaled on one of those if you're not careful.
2: As many swamps as I've walked through, I've always had to thank God that I haven't fallen on one, because they're bad.
0: Even a cypress tree knot, those are dangerous. Anything like that. That's why y'all need to get all of those beavers, Jack.
2: Well, I got them all on their place. I got them all.
1: Well, Dana does the work. We tried with night vision. We got a couple.
0: Yeah, the night vision and those full moon nights.
1: It's fun. It's fun for like 3 minutes.
0: The mosquitoes wear you out.
2: People ask me all the time, why I don't go shoot pigs at night. I was like, have you ever done it?
0: Mm-hmm.
2: It's fun for the first 3 or 4 minutes, and after that, it's horrible.
1: Ain't brutal. Nothing to do. Mm-hmm. Yeah.
0: No, sir. Well, Jack, we appreciate it. I appreciate you calling the show. Appreciate you supporting the show. And please tell your father, John, we said good morning, and safe travels
1: will
0: back
1: do,
0: home.
1: Will do. Yes, sir. Good talking to y'all.
0: Okay, brother.
1: Appreciate
0: Take
1: it.
0: Care.
1: I'll listen next week.
0: Yes, sir. Bye. Thanks so much. Dana, I know we're getting close to the end of the show. Oh, we're going to take I got to take a quick commercial break. Folks, we'll be right back with more Cast and Blast Outdoors.

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0: Welcome back. Good morning. Appreciate y'all sticking with us here on Cast and Blast. Dana, during the break, we were talking about these black bears and the explosion of them. You know, that one black bear was seen heading north. He crossed Snowden Chambers Road. That's very close to your house, not too far from mine. Then the very next day, he was seen at Forest Avenue School. You know, the policeman, somebody had, I can't understand why they couldn't follow that bear any better. The MPD.
1: Well, I mean, he made it this far without getting caught. But, I mean, look,
0: but he's got to cross the interstate.
1: Alabama's got, like, number one or two on navigable river system or waterways. So these bears, they just get on a waterway and they go with it. And we have a lot of rural area, even though they can ease on through areas. And it's.
0: But my question is, what happened to the habitat right there on Snowden Chambers? You got Catoma Creek.
1: Yeah, it was right up from my house where it crossed.
0: Great habitat. Why didn't he set up?
1: Because
0: home
1: he's
0: there.
1: A roaming young male.
0: Young male.
1: He's a roaming young male. Years ago, they had one that was ear tagged. It was caught. Oh, this was 10, 12 years ago. It was finally captured over there around Lounsboro. But it had a green ear tag. It came from Apalachicola, Florida.
0: Mm.
1: And they're just, and our population down in Mobile is getting bigger. Pretty soon, they're probably going to have a bear season.
0: Mm-hmm.
1: But these young males just go and go. You know, it's crazy. Well, we've had one hit over there near Auburn one time.
0: Yeah,
1: and
0: Shorter, I think.
1: We had that guy that killed that one last year in Elmore County.
0: What a knucklehead.
1: Luckily, he got prosecuted for that.
0: Yeah.
1: And we've seen them in North Alabama, so our bear population is getting bigger. I wouldn't worry about it. I was hoping that one would come in my backyard. I'd get a picture of it.
0: Mm-hmm.
1: But the crazy thing is we've never had a Black Panther get hit or seen.
0: No. No, I mean, you know, a lot of people get a picture of a bobcat slinking low or a black cat with
1: we've
0: a long
1: never had
0: tail.
1: A black panther. It's not even legal to kill one. You can go kill one. There's no law against it. But the bears, I think it's really cool. But don't feed them. They'll get in the trash cans. They'll move around. But the state's probably starting to look at, hey, we might need a bear hunt, like the alligators.
0: Right.
1: You know, that's hunters are the responsible or the main reason we have these great populations, because we put in from the federal excise taxes the money to help with wildlife management. The antis don't do anything. The people who don't want to kill anything don't help financially. They just don't.
0: No,
1: I think they ought to tax kayaks and binoculars and other stuff to where the people that don't hunt and fish with direct monies can help out. But
0: like the bird watchers.
1: Yeah. So everyone that's against all us hunters, when we have a bear hunt, and they're all going to protest it like they did in Florida. But it's our money that's helping fund the state agencies that are helping with the conservation of all this. So that seeing the bears is awesome to me. I think it's great.
0: So.
1: The alligators, I mean, they came back from nowhere because of the monies from hunters and fishermen, and the outdoors people of the world. I think it's really cool. I'd love to see one. You know, just don't feed the bear.
0: Don't feed the bear. Don't poke the bear.
1: Don't poke the bear.
0: And do not poke the bison. What about these knuckleheads in Yellowstone? I felt so sorry for that elderly man. He was doing everything right.
1: He got out of his car. That's what he did wrong.
0: Well,
1: he got out of your car.
0: He was trying to protect his grandson.
1: Well, up in New York, people always go out and try to pet the bears. And my dad, when we went and looked at them, stay in the car. We do not get out. And these people, this guy in a convertible is trying to feed a bear out of. I was like, dude.
0: No.
1: And then here's what happens. That bear kills someone. Guess what we have to do?
0: Yeah, we got to put the bear down.
1: We got to put the bear down because someone was an idiot.
0: Yeah.
1: I mean, that's how it works.
0: Yeah.
1: I wish we had more. I think the state, I guarantee the state's probably looking at, hey, we might need a tagged bear hunt.
0: At least in South Alabama.
1: Yeah, South Alabama. Yeah. We don't have a reproducing population right here with all these males.
0: Not
1: but,
0: up here.
1: But these are just dispersal males.
0: Mm-hmm.
1: I'm up to 39,634 followers.
0: Good for you, Dana.
1: Although companies, in the past year, it is just kicked off. I've got hog traps to build. I've got beaver stuff to do. I got food plots. I got burning. Someone said I'll have to hire someone soon.
0: Yeah.
1: I just don't know about that yet.
0: Hire Steve.
1: I'm not hiring anybody. I ain't got the money for it.
0: A killer.
1: I tell you what, when I hit 50,000 followers, I've got my feeders and I got some other stuff I want to start selling.
0: Mm-hmm.
1: Oh, and my daughter now, I'm a Pike Road resident.
0: Congratulations.
1: I'm a Pike Road resident. I'm excited, so I got to get my...
0: You're a patriot, father.
1: I'm a patriot. She wanted to go there, so, you know, they lost in the semifinals in the national championship.
0: Oh.
1: But she came back. She's a Pike Road patriot. I'm a Pike Road patriot now.
0: Right.
1: Property's been annexed, so I've got to get my business license. Pike Road. I'm excited to be a part of the Pike Road community.
0: Me and you. Well, the best of luck, Dana.
1: Appreciate it.
0: You did a great job. I'm glad your business is... In His Name Outdoors. I'm glad it's kicking like it is. And
1: they go on Facebook or YouTube and see the hundreds and hundreds of videos I put on there.
0: Mm-hmm. Well, y'all do that.
1: About my life as a biologist.
0: That's right. I think people...
2: Who you got, Jeff Davis versus Pike Rose? If Jeff Davis is still around. Your day.
0: You know it's going to be J.D. I mean, J.D. is always going to dominate.
1: Say it loud, say it proud, we are J.D.
0: Oh, yeah, Pike Rose for sure. No doubt. They got a great head
1: great
0: coach.
1: Great soccer program. That's one of the reasons we moved her from Catholic. Great soccer program.
0: Yeah, we love it. But, folks, we've had a great time being downtown with Killer this morning. And, you know, it's a short 2 hours, but, hey, we'll be back next week. Jackie Bushman's going to be on with us next week talking about the Buckmasters Expo and all the fun activities there. So, y'all have a good week. Be safe. And
1: have
0: Dana,
1: fun, folks.
0: Thanks so much, brother. Appreciate
1: it. Y'all have a good one.

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0: a little bit later than expected, but we're ready to go on a Sunday afternoon. It's now evening time here at Dabo's Park in the capital city of Alabama. I'm Luke Maley, happy to have you along as we finish up this nine-game homestand with game 6 out of 6 between the Birmingham Barons and the Montgomery Biscuits. Birmingham, the AA affiliate of the Chicago White Sox, they will send Jake Polish to the mound, a rare left-handed starter, and actually the second time this week that a lefty has gone for Birmingham. The Biscuits have only seen a left-handed starting pitcher in 12 of now their 95 games on the season. Biscuits come in 47-47 overall with a loss last night. A tough one to swallow for the Biscuits, where they fell 10-6 after leading 5-2 entering the ninth inning. It was a season high in runs, a season high in hits, and batters in a single inning that they had to face there in the top of the ninth. They look to bounce back and take the series over the Birmingham Barons, who boast that 10-16 record here in the second half. They're 36-59 overall. We're just about set for first pitch. Our coaches' meeting with the umpires has concluded. Jake Polish, start number 19 for him. We'll see him in the bottom of the first inning. He's 2-7 this year with a 5.53 earned run average. The 27-year-old from a suburb of Dallas in Richardson, Texas. On the other side, Jackson Baumeister, the Florida man. 24 years old, a 63rd overall pick in 2023 by the Baltimore Orioles out of Florida State. Baumeister has been hot as of late. He's climbed up just a little bit in the Rays' top 30 rankings according to MLB. He began the year at 30th. With a re-ranking, he's now 28th. And in 15 starts, he's boasted a 4.33 earned run average and a 4-3 record, but it's been better and better as the season has gone on. We'll expand a little bit on Baumeister's successes when he comes out here in the top of the first. We're slated for a 5.30 first pitch. We had some rainfall, and then we took the tarp off. Left field's still a little bit soggy, but we're about ready to go. Baumeister trotting out there to the mound alongside the Biscuits defense. Behind him, we'll meet them in just a moment as well. But the Biscuits playing as the Peanut Runners yet again tonight. Alternate identity they use a few different times, so it's that burgundy jersey. That tan, goldish-colored number on the back, the home white pants, and the Peanut Runner's hat. It's the all-road grays on the other side for Birmingham. Well, the national anthem is on deck. On the other side of that anthem, we'll get you the starting nine for both the Barons and the Biscuits. Game 6 of 6, game 9 out of 9 on the homestand.
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0: Beautiful rendition of the national anthem, and we're ready to go on a Sunday evening now, about 2 hours behind the schedule thanks to the weather delay. And let's get to the starting nine for both the Biscuits and the Barons and the final meeting between these two teams in 2026. Jake Polish will be on the mound against the Biscuits in a moment, but first it's Jackson Baumeister to the hill. The Rays' number 28 prospect will take on a Barons lineup led by the manager Pat Leland. It's at the top of the card, the same as it's been each of the last four nights. Boston Smith, the catcher, leads it off. The number one White Sox prospect, the shortstop Caleb Honorer, bats second. In the three spot is the third baseman, Alec Riley. Anthony DePino holds down the first base bag. He's the cleanup man. Colby Shelton, the left-handed hitting second baseman, bats fifth. Dylan Campbell is out in right field. He bats sixth, bottom third of the order. Jorge Corona, the designated hitter. Adam Vogel is in the eighth spot as the left fielder, and Samuel Zavala roams in center. Again for Birmingham, Smith, Bonimer, Briley, DePino, Shelton, Campbell, Corona, Vogel, and Zavala. Flip it over, look on the other side. Jake Polish, the left-hander, will square off against the Biscuits order. It starts with Mac Horvath. Austin O'Byrne getting the day off. The center fielder will lead it off. Mac Horvath at the top, followed by the DH, Caden Bodine. Braden Taylor bats third. He's at second base. Will Simpson, the right fielder, is the cleanup man. Xavier Isaac, the first baseman, bats fifth. Kenny Piper does the catching. He hits in the sixth spot. Emilian Petrie, the third baseman, second straight start for him at third. He's at seventh spot. Ryan Spikes, the left fielder, bats eighth. Gregory Barrios, the shortstop, rounds it out for Montgomery, led by the third-year skipper, Kevin Bowles. Again for the Biscuits, Horvath, Bodine, Taylor, Simpson, Isaac, Piper, Petrie, Spikes, and Barrios. Boston Smith is ready to go. He digs into the left-handed batter's box against the righty, Jackson Baumeister, 24-year-old from Jacksonville, Florida. Florida State University product. He's ready to go out of the windup, and his first pitch is taken for a called strike. Here in the series finale, Justin Hilton calls the balls and strikes as part of his three-man crew. Garrett Nelson, the crew chief, is up the first baseline, and Brandon Spivak currently stationed down that third baseline. Baumeister readies after the first pitch. Fastball, here's a pop-up back and out of play, again with a heater. Now, Baumeister works with a fastball, slider, curveball, and changeup arsenal. It has been working really well for him lately. Boston Smith has been such a bright spot in this Barons order. He's moved up to the top, made his first ever start with the Barons at the top of the order earlier this week. He's made four in a row now. This one misses downstairs, a breaking ball that fell off the table and found its way to the dirt. Ball and two strikes on the left-handed hitting Smith, who has seen his average drop quite a bit this week. This is only game number 18 for him, and he has been a pain for opposing pitchers, specifically against the Biscuits. He made his debut back at Regions Field here in AA against Montgomery. That was back at the very beginning of this month. And he has been sharp, a 283 hitter, and that dropped significantly last night. 1-2 pitch is flared back our way and up over our head. A ball and two strikes still. Baumeister looking for the put-away pitch. Smith has seen the strikeout numbers go up this week. He struck out seven times in 17 trips. He has two hits, but he's still been all over the base paths. His ability to work walks is uncanny. He's got eight this week in five games. And this time he fouls it back, and you heard a pop there. That was the chest protector for our home plate umpire, Justin Hilton. He wore that one right in the middle of his chest. That's why they wear them. Boston Smith, part of that re-ranking of the prospects that became a thing in the middle of this week. Now ranked for the first time as a pro. It's the number 15 prospect, and he sends one high in the air, right side, and it'll drift its way foul and down onto the berm. Well, Jackson Baumeister has been dominant in his last four starts. Three of those have come against Birmingham. It's just so happened to work out that he's made Tuesday and Sunday starts in each of the two meetings between these two teams. Smith takes wide of the zone and evens things up at two balls and two strikes. Baumeister looking for that put-away pitch. This will be the eighth of the at-bat for Smith. Lefty awaits. Here it is. It drifts up and away, and he works the count full. Well, we've seen a whole bunch of this from Boston Smith, and we were just talking about his ability to work walks. He's also struck out at a higher clip this week than he has throughout his early time in AA. It's a 3-2 pitch. Here it is from Jackson, and it's lofted foul, back and out of play. Nine pitches in. Baumeister will have to throw a 10th to the leadoff man. Well, Jackson coming off of his, we're going to use this word very lightly, worst outing in the month of July. It was not a bad outing by any means. Back on Tuesday, gave up three runs in four and a third innings. 3-2 is cut on and missed. Got him with a fastball, and Baumeister picked up his first strikeout, and that is what he's been doing a ton of here as of late. He doesn't need the defense behind him in the opening batter, but he had to expend 10 pitches to sit down the leadoff man, Boston Smith. And here comes Caleb Bonnemer from the right side. He's had himself a really big week. And returning to the order after missing last night, he was pulled from the game back on Friday evening after being hit in the helmet. And all set and ready to go. And he takes the first pitch up above the zone. Well, let's meet the Biscuits defense behind Jackson Baumeister on this Sunday evening. Ryan Spikes is out in left field. Matt Corvath in straightaway center. Over and right, Will Simpson. After this pitch, we'll start to meet the infield for Montgomery. 1-0. Here it is to the righty. And Bonnemer takes, up and in. It's a 2-0 advantage for him. Emilian Petrie makes his second start over at third base. The first one was short-lived last night. Gregory Barrios is the shortstop. Braden Taylor's at second base. Xavier Isaac returns to the card. He's been out since Tuesday. Kenny Piper does the catching. And this just rides wide. Slider from Baumeister, and he's behind in the count. Three balls and no strikes. Well, that strikeout for Jackson Baumeister to open up this ballgame was his 80th of the year, and it comes in an even 69 innings. This one taken in there for a strike. Bonnemer was taking all the way. Caleb Bonnemer, 28 games, a .275 average to begin his AA tenure. He's had a big week, 6 out of 14. And he takes downstairs and works a walk. That's his first free pass that he's drawn this week, and he becomes the first base runner of the ball game. Alec Briley will stand in. Well, it's been boom or bust for Briley against Jackson Baumeister. And as we mentioned, Jackson has made now four starts out of his last five starts have come against these Barons. Back in the beginning of the month, Tuesday and Sunday, and now Tuesday, Sunday again here at the end of the month. First pitch to the lefty is tagged deep down the right field line, but drifts well foul towards the berm. Hops up into the concourse. Briley playing in his 84th game. That is one less than Samuel Zavala, who is playing in his 85th. At the bottom of the card and in center field for the manager, Pat Leland. Briley is 2 out of 8 against Baumeister with a double, but Jackson has won the battle against him a lot via the strikeout. He struck out 5 times against Baumeister. Briley leads the way with 9 hits this week. Him and Colby Shelton both have picked up 9 hits in this series. 1-1. Swing and a miss, breaking ball on the outer edge. And it's a 1-2 advantage. Well, the former Orioles draft pick traded over alongside his center fielder, Matt Corvath, a couple of years ago. Part of the Zach Eflin trade in 2024. Baumeister set with his 10 minute at the belt. He kicks high, and there's a swing and a miss for the 6th time in 10 at-bats. Excuse me, in 9 at-bats. Baumeister strikes out Briley. He's gotten both of his outs via the K, and here comes Anthony DiPino, who, much like Caleb Bonnemer, who exited on Friday night, exited after being hit in the hand. It was T.J. Nichols that hit Bonnemer up in the helmet with a changeup that slipped out of his hand. Chris Clark had a fastball right in on the knuckles off DiPino's left hand on Friday. He came in as a pinch hitter last night and wasted no time as he launches the first pitch outside. He was able to bat twice as a pinch hitter, which created a little bit of a rare scenario in baseball. He came in as a pinch hitter, but you can't pinch hit twice. So the second time he came up in the inning, he was in the undefined role. A scoring oddity is this one pops off Piper's mitt and trickles to the backstop. We'll see how they put it into the books. It looked like Kenny was set up on the outer edge. Well, that leaked well inside. A tough ball for the catcher to handle. Could go multiple ways with that. Wild pitch or pass ball. If you talk to Kenny Piper, he'll tell you 10 out of 10 times he has to make that play. But that is the way that Kenny Piper operates. Holds himself to a high standard. He's a veteran leader of this group. 28 years old, the oldest rostered player for Montgomery. There's a swing and a miss on a well-executed slider down and away. They do go past ball that pushes Bonnemer to second. Now this is where Baumeister has really locked in, though. Hitters hitting just 205 against him with runners in scoring range. And he's striking out guys at a 38% clip in that span. This one misses up top. When it is time for him to pick up a strikeout, he goes and gets it. 15 strikeouts in 39 at-bats against him with runners in scoring position. He's behind here, 3-1. DePino, a wide-open stance in the back of that right-handed box. Here's the pitch. It drifts just above the zone, and Baumeister has gone strikeout, walk, strikeout, walk. And now he has to face one of the hottest hitters on the week across the entire Southern League. Colby Shelton digs in. Shelton 9 for 18 this week, an even 500 mark. He's driven in 4, and he's only struck out twice this week. Shelton has 31 RBIs on the season. Baumeister out of the stretch, steals home, and the first pitch is cut on and missed. Caught a lot of the plate, didn't catch any part of Shelton's swing. Shelton has reached once in 4 plate appearances against Jackson Baumeister. He worked a walk. But he is 0 for 3 outside of the free pass. 0-1. Here's a snap throw back towards second. Bonnemer goes in standing up. Piper with a strong throw, but it's not quite in time to nab the White Sox number one prospect. This is a Birmingham Barons team that has seen a ton of roster turnover, and it's a lot of familiar names for the Biscuits because they saw them at the beginning of the month. But there's not a ton of guys that have played a huge amount of games. Colby Shelton is playing in his 60th, and that's in the upper echelon of games played for any of these Barons offensive players. Now, Baumeister laboring here in his second start. If you're with us on the TV side, you have Roel Garcia starting to warm down that left field line. This will be Baumeister's 28th pitch of the inning. And he will see a 29. Now, Baumeister, in his last 4 starts, has gone a total of 21 and a third innings and only given up 5 earned runs. That is a 2.11 earned run average. 3 of those have come against this Birmingham group. 2-2 pitch. Is lashed the opposite way. Spikes on the run, runs underneath it. It's a 30-pitch opening frame for Jackson Baumeister, but he throws up a 0 where it matters. A scoreless inning with a pair of strikeouts and a pair of walks, so 2 left aboard, and we go to the bottom of the first. Biscuits coming up for the first time in a scoreless game when we come back on Jack 740.
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0: Back at the ballpark on this Sunday evening. I'm Luke Maley. Happy you've decided to join us for this series finale on a Sunday. Jake Polish makes his 19th start of the year here for Double A Birmingham. Polish 2-7 with a 5.53 earned run average. 27-year-old stands 6'4", 215 pounds. Matt Horvath will be the first to face him in this one. Horvath has seen Polish twice this year and is 0-2 against him. But Horvath has great numbers against left-handed pitching. Lefty deals, and the first pitch is golfed back at the top of the screen. Foul ball. Polish from Richardson, Texas, and stayed relatively close to home. Went to Texas A&M there in College Station. Was signed as a free agent following the 2022 draft by the White Sox. Here's a liner through the left side. It's a base hit to start the bottom of the first for Matt Horvath. That is his team-leading and league-leading 48th hit here at Dabo's Park this year. Well, here is one of the newer members of the Biscuits, Caden Bodine, the former Coastal Carolina Chanticleer. The leader in the clubhouse for the Shants last year when they took the LSU Tigers all the way to the final in the College World Series. Bodine is switch hitter, now batting from the right side. Takes just above the zone. Right towards that inner edge. Braden Taylor on deck. Horvath always a threat to run. Second on the team with 32 swiped bags. The lefty kicks home, and this one lashed into the first base dugout. Plenty of hedge, duck out of the way. Caromed off the back of that dugout and pinballed around for a moment. Hear that everybody got out of the way of that screamer. 90 miles an hour right at your face. 1-1 the count. Southpaw kicks home. It's a slide step, and he gets a swing and a miss on a pitch above the zone. Gregory Barrios looking on, getting a look at Jake Polish, who has faced a couple of times. Barrios, the shortstop today. Pitch home to Bodine, is swatted foul. Well, we've said it many times this week if you've been hanging out with us, but Caden Bodine possesses a unique ability to control the strike zone from both sides of the plate. He doesn't swing and miss a lot. He has one strikeout on this side of the All-Star break. A lot of two-strike counts, though, and he's going to roll this one through the right side. Horvath will cruise up 90 feet to second base. It's back-to-back base hits to open the bottom of the first. That is what Caden Bodine does. Gets it two strikes, put the ball in play, and good things happen. Bounced it through into right. It's back-to-back singles, and the Biscuits in business here in the opening frame against Jake Polish. Who the Biscuits squared off against back on the 4th of July. Biscuits would go on to win that game 7-6. Polish was charged with the loss after giving up 5 earned runs, 6 total runs, and 4 1/3. Braden Taylor watches a bender down and away. Well, it is Christmas in July here at the ballpark. It's also a Bark in the Park day. We got our friends, four-legged furry friends at that, hanging out of the ballpark. 1-0 offering, and Taylor watches the breaking ball for a called strike this time, and that evens things at 1-1. That's the slider, not a true curveball. It's a looping slider. That one at 80 miles an hour. Fastball, cutter, slider, and changeup arsenal for Jake Polish. First and second, the pitch to Bitte is just down and away. That time with a changeup. 2-1 advantage for Braden Taylor. Taylor has raised his average to 281. That leads the Biscuits among qualified hitters and is the sixth highest in the league among qualified bats. He bounces one foul. The first baseline, and the count's back to even at 2-2. First and second, nobody out. Scoreless game in the bottom of the first inning. Hard of the order, Taylor, Simpson, and Isaac. They can each inflict some damage. Taylor with 16 homers. Simpson a team-high 17. And Xavier Isaac follows with 15 of his own. This one drifts up above the zone. And the count is full. 3-2. Baumeister threw up a 0.

0: And a 3-2. It is on the outside corner, called a strike. Went to the slider in the full count. Throws Taylor for the backwards K. A well-timed first strikeout. Here comes Will Simpson, who's done some damage against lefties this year. Will has 17 home runs with Montgomery and one with AAA Durham. Pitch home. And he takes on the outside corner, a called strike with a changeup. Will does have one of those home runs against Polish. He's 2-for-7 with a homer and two driven in. Runners go, pitches inside, and Smith couldn't get a good grab on it, so he doesn't make the throw, and the Biscuits perfectly execute the double steal. Horvath has his 33rd into third base. Ed Caden Bodine followed in suit. Good base running to pick up his second stolen bag of the year. The double play ball no longer in order. And now at first base, Anthony DiPino pulled in. Simpson sends one in the air, right side, slicing its way up into the concourse. How about that? That's a pretty good one-handed grab right there. It's a 1-2 count. Simpson trying to drive in the game's first run. Here's the pitch. He will chop it over the head of the first baseman, Anthony DiPino, and out to right. One run scores. Here's the throw to the plate. It one hops, and Bodine is out. The Biscuits played it aggressive, and a nice throw from Dylan Campbell out there in right. Boston Smith was able to hold on. The Biscuits strike first, but they only get one on the RBI single from Will Simpson. Simpson with an RBI knock. He's at first now, and there are two away in the frame after the outfield assist that goes 9-2. Here's Xavier Isaac, and the first pitch rides up and in on him. Max had himself a fantastic start to the week before tweaking his ankle. More precautionary than anything. Feeling all right, but why push it? Especially for a guy that's dealt with some injuries in his career. X has had a pretty healthy season this year. And he hits one foul back towards the on-deck circle on that first base side. Count evens in a ball and a strike. Well, X has had a lot of success here in this ballpark. He has 15 homers this year. 11 of those have come here at Davos Park. 1-1. This one misses wide of the zone. Isaac takes a commanding 2-1 advantage. In this ballpark, Max is homering right around every 12 at-bats, which is a pretty impressive mark. Overall in the season, right around every 17 trips to the dish. Takes a big swing here on a slider up in the zone, but comes up empty. Two balls and two strikes on the number 16-ranked Rays prospect. Opened this series on Tuesday with a 4-for-5 game. Four singles in the series opener before leaving a little bit early. As a pickoff attempt, Simpson goes back in with a dive. He's safe. Well, Simpson does have 12 stolen bags this year. Left-hander with his dark glove at the belt. Kicks and livers. There's a swing and a miss. Polish strikes out his second. But the Biscuits do get a run. Dylan Campbell's outfield assist helped minimize that damage. It's one run on three hits. No errors and one left aboard the base paths. We go to the second inning. Montgomery 1, Birmingham nothing on Jock 740.
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0: Jason Baumeister had a labor in his opening frame, but he was able to throw up a zero in the run column, and that's what matters for the right-hander out of Florida State University. The former Seminole has been cruising here in Southern League play. Opening inning went strikeout, walk, and then a liner to left on Colby Shelton's bat. And it's Dylan Campbell who had that outfield assist to minimize the damage, keep the Biscuits lead at 1-0. After one, lead it on. Settles into that right-handed batter's box. Baumeister with both feet pointed towards the plate out on the windup. Deals home and misses down and away. Ball and no strikes. Now Baumeister, now against the Barons, has gone 15 and a third innings this year. He's given up 4 earned runs and struck out 23. Pitch home is just above the zone. Up around the letters. And Dylan Campbell has a 2-0 advantage. Campbell, bit of a minor league journeyman, but not by any means his problem. He was drafted by the Dodgers, had a stint in the Phillies' horn after being traded, and then was traded for a second time over to the White Sox system. And this is just the second month for him with the Chicago White Sox organization. Part of a midseason trade between the Phillies and the White Sox. 3-0 is in there, called a strike over the heart of the plate with a fastball. Now, Baumeister's early season struggles were mostly as a result of him being unable to keep the ball inside the park. He gave up 8 homers in his first 5 starts as he misses inside here. Walks every once in a while have been an issue for him. That is now his 3rd in this game, his 35th overall, and just shy of 70 innings. His next out will make it 70 even innings on the season. Baumeister has rolled 7 double plays across those 69 and two-thirds innings. 5 of them have come against right-handed bats. Here's Jorge Corona. Second time he sees action this week, and he watches wide of the zone for ball one. Corona went 1-for-4 in his series debut. That one hit was a homer, a solo shot for his 5th of the year. Tonight is game 42 for the right-handed hitting catcher, serving as the DH tonight. He took a home run swing there on a fastball up and came up empty. Even counted a ball and a strike. Well, most of the action in the big leagues is behind us on this Sunday. One game left to go. Sunday Night Baseball, the Yankees visiting the Phillies. First pitch in about 20 minutes. Campbell runs, pitches down, perfect throw, and not in time. Oh, boy, that was close. Taylor swiped the tag down. He's shaking his head, thinking he had gotten the tag there. But Dylan Campbell is in there safely and has his 10th stolen base in his 33rd game. Another opportunity with a runner in scoring position. This one comes with nobody out. Biscuits up 1-0, visiting half of the second. And Campbell will run again. Piper's throw again online. This time they nabbed him. Campbell swiped a bag, and he pressed his luck. Pat Leland, the manager there at third base, does not agree. That was bang-bang, as was the play at second. Just to the human eye from the broadcast booth. Is not the best vantage point for a stolen base at third by any means. I felt like maybe he had got him at second, but maybe he was safe at third. Guess it all evens out. Well, there's one gone, and the base is empty now. 3-1 to count on Corona, and here's the pitch. This one cranked in the air, deep to center field. Horvath retreating. He finds his way underneath it and reaches into the blue skies. Those clouds departing to make the play. It's been a gray, dreary, rainy day. But clouds parting and some blue skies poking out from underneath. Here is Adam Fogle with 2 gone and the bases left empty for the time being. This one drifts downstairs. Baumeister's command hasn't been at his best so far today. That was his 40th pitch, and only 18 of those have been for strikes. He does have two strikeouts, has not given up a hit, hasn't been the most efficient version of Jackson. He misses up top, and there's going to be days where that's the case for starting pitchers and for relievers as well. But the biggest test is how much can you get out of it? When you don't have your best stuff, sometimes is where guys will tell you they learn how to pitch. 2-0, hit high in the air, playable in shallow left center field. Barrios drifting back, Spikes racing in, and on the run, without his ball cap, is there to collect the final out. Leadoff walk, but a caught stealing and a pair of flyouts end the frame. It's a 1-2-3 second inning for Baumeister, and the Biscuits lead stays 1-0. Bottom two next on Jock 740.
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0: Biscuits lead is 1-0. Here on Christmas in July, Sunday series finale. With a win, the Biscuits take their second consecutive series here in the homestand. They swept the Knoxville Smokies last weekend. They have taken 3 out of the 5 games this week. And there was some frustration last night for Montgomery after blowing a 3-run lead in the ninth inning and ultimately losing by a 10-6 mark. When they go for the series win, they're up 1-0, and Kenny Piper launches the first pitch up and away. Well, it's not exactly a day game anymore, but a little bit earlier start than we're usually getting underway. Piper in day games has been excellent. Pitch misses upstairs. He leads the Biscuits with 13 RBIs in 7 day games this year. And it's not only that, but Piper hitting .414 with 3 long balls in those 7 games that happened during the day. 2-0 is lofted back and out of play. Generally, the Biscuits' earliest start time not on Sundays is 6:05, and we're a minute shy of that mark. So Piper generally gets his first at-bat on days like that. Should be the Saturdays, maybe 6:30-ish, depending on the offense that day. You see, fly ball back and out of play. We've still got some sunlight going on. It's always funny when you present stats like that, and I would guess that Piper doesn't know the numbers exactly in day games, but by feel he could say, I hit well in day games. He lofts one back and out of play again, and it's 2-2. Some players notice things like that. Some do not. Some of them have reasonings behind it. Oh, I feel like I see the ball better when the sun is shining versus when the lights are on. Some guys don't feel that way. Just the nature of the draw. Pitch misses downstairs. Kenny's had himself a pretty solid offensive season. He's been sitting on 9 homers for a minute. Trying to turn in his 3rd career double-digit homer campaign. Pitch home is downstairs, and he works a leadoff walk here in the second inning. Well, the leadoff man has reached in each of the first 2 innings against the lefty, Jake Polish. Well, Jake Polish, the Texas A&M product, has pitched 1 time in the big leagues. He made his big league debut just over a year ago. June 21st, 2025, a day he'll always remember. Lefty deals home, and Emilian Petrie fouls off the first pitch on a check swing. He tried to pull back on a slider inside. Polish didn't have the MLB debut go exactly how he would have liked. He pitches in a low-leverage situation. In the 8th inning of a game that the White Sox on the road in Toronto were trailing when he entered 5-1, and he allowed 2 earned runs on 3 hits in his lone inning in the big leagues. But just being there, being able to record a single out is impressive. Pitch home, Piper runs, throw is high, and Kenny slides underneath and is in there safely. He steals his 10th bag of the year. And the double play no longer in order. Emilian Petrie has grounded into 1 double play during his time in Double-A, and it came last night as the final batter of the game bounced into an inning-ending, game-ending double play last night. Biscuits were down pretty big at that point as he sends one up in the air. Foul offset to the left side. Now, Polish got his first ever out in the big leagues against Andres Jimenez. He also retired Miles Straw. And maybe the biggest name of them. There's a ground ball back off of the pitcher. And it deflects over to shortstop. And able to recover is Bonnemer. And he gets the out over there at first. But just because it deflected off Polish, Piper was able to read it and move to third. So it's a productive out from Petrie on a ball that may have found its way into shallow center field. Had it not deflected off the pitcher, but Bonnemer made a nice adjustment there at short to take care of him. It's a ground ball out that goes 1-6-3. And Piper's at third, representing the game's second run. The infield now in for Ryan Spikes. And there is a called strike. Well, that big name that Polish was able to retire, Bo Bichette, who had a really solid campaign last year for the Blue Jays. Offering home a swatted foul back to the screen, and it's 0-2 on Ryan Spikes. Blue Jays ultimately took the Dodgers to Game 7 of the World Series and came up short of claiming a title. 0-2 on Spikes. Ponich hunting a strikeout and won't get it. It's a ground ball to second base. Shelton has it, comes to the plate. The throw is on time, on line, and got him. Second time that a runner darting from third to home has been nabbed at the plate. Shelton picked it up, slung it home to Boston Smith, where he applied the tag. A bit of a funky slide from Piper, and we may see that over the course of the day. Some very muddy conditions with the rain coming down. The grounds crew did their best to dry it out. I'll put my hand up and say I wasn't a believer that 5:30 was going to happen. And we got underway right at 5:30. Ryan Spikes is on at first. After the fielder's choice, still a 1-0 game with two outs. And Gregory Barrios slaps one out of play. If you're scoring along at home with us, the fielder's choice goes 4-2 to nab Piper at the plate and put Ryan Spikes over at first, who is a threat to steal. He has 16 stolen bases this year. Pitch home. Misses up and away. It's a changeup from the lefty. Paulus coming off of an outing where he gave up two runs in four innings and a no decision that ended in a win for Birmingham against Rocket City. They're back at Regions Field in Birmingham, Alabama. There's a pickoff attempt. Spikes was leaning, and Paulus nearly threw it away. Anthony DiPino made a nice adjustment to hop over top of Ryan Spikes, and those two fist bump there, likely Spikes saying, thanks for not spiking me, coming down and stepping on him. 1-1 pitch is just up and in. Barrios in the driver's seat, 2-1, as the final man to face Jake Polish here this evening. Matt Corvath stands on deck to start the second trip around for Montgomery against him. 2-1 is set in the air, right side, in foul ground, hooking towards the tarp, and will fall into the bullpen. And the bullpen arms rarely get up and move. It's something you see when bullpens are in foul territory and not guarded by a wall. Those guys tough it out, and they try not to flinch. That one was coming down right on top of him. He scattered in wise manner. 2-2 on Barrios. A lefty deals. Barrios again pops it up right side. This will leak into the seats. Well, Gregory has had some success in day games this year. He's a 229 hitter in 74 total games. Well, that jumps up almost 60 points in day games. 288 mark, and we're going to continue to consider this a day game. Guys getting, at least for their first at-bat, some sunlight shining through. Pitch home. This is low. Spikes with a delayed steal. The throw is offline, and Ryan popped right up off the second base bag, trying to locate the baseball, ready to dart for third. There was a nice play by Colby Shelton, the second baseman. Snare it and save 90 feet. Ryan Spikes has 17 steals now in 60 games. RBI opportunity. Here's the 3-2. It's grounded sharply to short. Bonomer vacuum. Slings on to first, and the inning is over. Well, Biscuits had one nabbed at the plate after the leadoff walk, but it ends up a scoreless bottom of the second. We stay with a 1-0 Biscuits lead over the Barons on Talk 740.
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0: capital city of Alabama. Luke Maley with you on this Sunday evening. Jackson Baumeister sticks out there on the mound. We saw Roel Garcia start to warm in that opening frame, and that was due to the pitch constraints in a singular inning for Baumeister, especially in his second start of the week. Biscuit's five-man rotation has had a couple of hiccups this week, but still in the month of July have been dominant. A 3.95 earned run average, which is the best mark of any Southern League starting rotation in this month of July. Baumeister out of the windup, has the nine-hole hitting center fielder Samuel Zavala. The lefty watches the first offering just beneath the zone. Did not miss by much. Baumeister looks at the target from his catcher, Piper. And here it is. Struck well in the air. Up there and out of play on the left side. Ties the count back up at 1-1. I mentioned that the home run's a little bit of an issue for Baumeister this year, but he's made an adjustment that's made it a lot better for him. Zavala hit his ninth home run last night, and he cuts through a fastball up above the zone. Eight homers allowed in Baumeister's first five starts, and after that fifth start, he hit the injured list. There at the end of April, after a tough outing where he gave up three home runs against Columbus on the road. And that one's in there, a breaking ball, clip the inner edge. Zavala staying planted in the box. And now we'll depart back. It's a backwards K, the third for Jackson Baumeister, who has had quite the uptick in strikeouts here in the month of July. Baumeister, since his return, he did not pitch from April 30th until May 24th. Since that return, he's been pitching his best baseball. It's gotten better and better as the year has gone on. Boston Smith cuts through the first pitch. Baumeister, in his last 10 games started, this being the 11th, has given up five home runs and has not given up multiple in a single game since April 30th. There's a chopper over towards first that hops up on Isaac, who makes a backhanded stop. And in stride, steps on the first base bag. Two gone. Caleb Bonner comes back up. Bonner worked a walk to become this game's first base runner in his first trip. And in his first trip back, after being hit in the helmet back on Friday. Pitch home. Is a breaking ball downstairs. Now, Bonner had a pretty cool experience during his minor league career earlier this year. He had a pair of hits and a home run against a rehabbing Garrett Cole for the Yankees. 1-0 pitch is down and in. And then clip went viral after, in his third trip up against Cole, he was plunked. People did not like that from a big leaguer, and whether intentional or not. 2-0 is sent in the air, left side. Barrios retreating back. Spikes coming in again without his ball cap, and on the run is there to make the play to end the inning. It's a 1-2-3 third for Jackson Baumeister. He's gotten better and better as this game's progressed. We go to the home after the third. Biscuits one, Barons nothing on Jack 740.
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0: Birmingham Barons at Regents Field. For Dabo's Park here on this Sunday. Biscuits have a 1-0 advantage to the home after the third. And they send the top of the order up. Matt Corbath, Caden Bodine, and Braden Taylor do up. Well, sometimes you got to do or go the extra mile to try to get yourself a souvenir. We just had a shot there. I'm trying to bring that baseball down. PVC pipe there, reaching up, trying to pull it off the roof, out of the gutter. Heck yeah. Lefty deals, Horvath sends one in the air, backing out of play. Let's see, maybe this one will get stuck up there as well. It caromed on over. Oh, we're getting close. Just a little bit. Come on now. Eventually we're going to hook that thing. 0-1 count, here's the pitch. There's a called strike on Mac. Oh, we've got it. And there's a souvenir for our fan. You never know what you're going to see at the ballpark. Desperate times call for desperate measures. 0-2 pitch on the way. It's hammered up in the air, deep to left field. Fogle looking up. That's all he can do.
4: Mac
0: Corbath. With his sixth home run of the year, and he doubles the Biscuits' advantage. It's 2-0 Montgomery over Birmingham. A solo jack for Matt Corbett.
4: Here's a hitter, 15, Caden Bodine.
0: Left-hander readies. And deals home. Misses inside of the right-handed hitting, switch-hitting catcher. Matt Corbath out of the leadoff spot producing. He has scored both runs. Homer and a single. And this one driven into the gap in left center. Long run for Fogle. He can't get there. It'll three-hop the base of the wall. Bodine cruises into second base. It's back-to-back extra base hits from the top two of the card. This time, Caden Bodine, with every extra base hit, that gap between the extra base hit numbers and the strikeouts gets larger and larger. 33 extra base hits now on the year for Bodine across three levels, and only 21 punch-outs. Crazy stuff. Now, Braden Taylor trying to follow the lead of the top two in the card. First pitch is up and in. Taylor's been an extra base hitting machine this year. He's got 16 homers. Two of those have come this week. He has seven hits in 19 at-bats. Three for extra bases, two homers and a double. Vite's been an RBI machine. Seven of them this week. Lefty deals. And a cut and a miss on a slider over the heart of the plate.

This one away up and in over top of Taylor's helmet. Cams to the backstop, and it's a free 90 feet for Caden Bodine. A wild pitch. Biscuits well positioned to add on. The infield slightly pulled in. They're not on the cut of the infield grass, but pulled in further than their normal depth. Lefty kicks his front leg and deals home. Taylor sprays it foul towards the third base dugout. Pitch home, misses down and away.

3-2 pitch is slapped back and out of play. Taylor continues to battle. Lefty on lefty. Run number three standing 90 feet away. Taylor sends this one. Shallow left field, sinking quickly. Bonnemer going back, looking over his shoulder, and he's there to make the play and sit down Taylor. Not deep enough to bring home the run. And the results of the first out on a pop out to shallow left, gloved by the shortstop Caleb Bonnemer.

First pitch to Will Simpson is called a strike. First pitch changeup. This one bounced back up the middle. Polish has it. Now Bodine stuck in a rundown between third and home. Briley chasing him, and Simpson will follow up to second base. Bodine is out. The tag applied by Briley. Mickett's now had three outs recorded in the baseline between third and home already, with just two outs in the bottom of the third. They've had foot traffic consistently against the lefty, but he's done a nice job of minimizing the damage. This time he does it himself. A 1-5 fielder's choice. Pitch home is just beneath the zone. Down and away. Left-hander set at his belt. Here's the pitch. It's up and in on Isaac, and he's in control. Two balls and no strikes.

Isaac swings and misses on a slider down and away. Two-one pitch. Dives down and out. And it's an advantage for the powerful Xavier Isaac. X went down swinging to end the first inning. He's ahead 3-1. Polish deals. Isaac takes up and in. That's ball four. Isaac has not been shy to work a walk this year. That one there is his 58th, which is one back of the current center fielder, Samuel Zavala, for Birmingham. That prompts a conversation between the catcher, Boston Smith, and his left-handed starter, Jake Polish.

0: Southpaw deals. Piper sends it up in the air right side. Foul territory. DePino tracking towards the warning track. Now on the warning track, goes into a back pedal to collect the final out. Biscuits get a run on the leadoff shot from Matt Horvath, his sixth home run of the year. They leave a pair left aboard the base paths. We turn it over. After three, it's the Biscuits 2, the Barons nothing on Jock 740.
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0: back in Montgomery. Jackson Baumeister returns to the mound. Jackson coming out on his second start of the week. He went 4 1/3 last time on 88 pitches. He's now through 3 innings on 51 after having to throw 30 in the opening inning. He settled in each of the last two. A lefty, Alec Brierley, followed by Anthony Depino and Colby Shelton. Brierley struck out his first time up. First pitch misses outside to the lefty. Brierley has had himself a big week. 9 out of 22 now. Two doubles, a homer, and he's driven in four. Baumeister deals home and induces a swing and a miss on a slider in the upper third of the strike zone. And the count tied up at 1-1. Here's the pitch. This one leaks above the zone with a heater. 2-1. Baumeister, weirdly enough, is one of those guys that has better numbers in terms of opposing batting average against him when he's behind in the count. There is a foul ball back to the screen. He's got a big number of strikeouts lately, but entering tonight, hitters hitting 163 when they are behind in the count, or when he is behind in the count, excuse me, and when Baumeister has the advantage in the count, they're hitting about 40 points better at 207. Now, it's only a 207 mark versus a 163 mark, but still an oddity. There's one called a strike on the inner edge, number four for number 24. Strikes out Brierley for the second time. Anthony Depino worked a walk and was left over at first base in the opening frame. We'll step back in. Mentioned Depino was injured back on Friday night. He was supposed to have last night off, but came in to pinch hit and singled on the first pitch that he saw. He ended up flying out to become the second out of the ninth inning that saw 13 batters. 8 runs, 9 hits. Depino singled and scored in that frame. So flew out to center. He's ahead in the count 1-0 after a breaking ball stayed above the zone. Baumeister rocks the 1-0. Breaking ball in the zone. And a swing and a miss. Depino's numbers really sharp this year. Comes into this at-bat hitting 270. 12 homers, 41 driven in, and 61 games. This is 62nd. Holds those hands low around his belt. Baumeister has the sign and delivers home. And this one bounced, perfectly located into left center field. A dribbler off DePino's bat, and he's awarded with a base hit. It's a one-out single, and the first hit that Baumeister has surrendered. He had walked three, but had not given up a base hit. Here's Colby Shelton, who lined out to left. Ryan Spikes was able to glove it to strand the two aboard in that top of the first inning. Pitch home. This is down and away. It's a good swing by Shelton, who has not been cheated this week. 9 hits and 17 tries. Rests the bat on his left shoulder. Now wiggles it out in front of that shoulder, and the pitch home is called a strike at the knees with a fastball. We're evened up at a ball and a strike. Top of the fourth inning, one on and one gone. It's a 2-0 Biscuits lead. Montgomery has the two runs on 5 hits. That hit there for Depino was the first of the ball game for Birmingham. This one down in the dirt, blocked by Piper, and that is a really tough ball to handle. Spiked out in front of the plate. Piper, a veteran, did his job. Defensively, really strong catching room for Montgomery. Two primary catchers, Kenny Piper and Caden Bodine, both standout defenders. There's a last ball foul down that right field line, just beyond the bullpen. And the count is 2-2 on the lefty, Colby Shelton. Still in search of his first hit against Baumeister. Now 0-4, but put a nice swing the opposite way on a line out his last trip up. Right-hander from that third base side of the slab. DePino at first, here's the 2-2. Just caught a piece of it, a foul ball, and Shelton stays alive. Still 2-2. Baumeister ready to throw his 65th of the evening. Sat at his belt and deals. Misses down and in. Piper picked it with a backhand. And the count is now full. Well, Baumeister off to a strong start in this one. He has been really sharp on the road this year. An 8 road starts, a 3.13 earned run average, as opposed to entering tonight a 5.74 in 7 home outings. Scoreless thus far. Runner goes. Swing and a miss. The throw down is way in front of DePino. Strike him out. Throw him out. And it's a 1-2-3. 2 strikeout. Top of the fourth inning for Jackson Baumeister. 66 pitches for the righty. And we go bottom four. 2-0 Montgomery over Berman.
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0: Biscuits have a 2-0 lead. They've had plenty of opportunities against the lefty Polish, who has been able to minimize the damage. Biscuits got a run in the opening inning on 3 hits, thanks to an outfield assist. It was 1-0 at the end of the first. Biscuits had a walk to lead off the second, but did not turn it into a run. And then they scored one on the solo homer by Matt Corvath last inning. And this one bounced twice in front of Caleb Bonnemer. Shadowed up the middle. He's able to pick it up and fire on to first to sit down Emilian Petrie. Here comes Ryan Spikes in the 8 hole. The left fielder rolled it to second his last time up, and he ended up reaching on a fielder's choice that sat down Kenny Piper at the plate. Biscuits have had a runner run into an out between third and home in every inning to this point. Bodine was tagged out in the third inning. Piper was out at the plate trying to score in the second. Bodine was out at the plate on that outfield assist in the first. Here's a looper down the right field line and a underhanded catch in foul territory from the right fielder Dylan Campbell. Sits down Ryan Spikes. So foul out to right. And Gregory Barrios will get his second look of the day against Jake Polish. Barrios has struggled this year against Birmingham for whatever reason. Got off to a really cold start in July. And hit safely in 7 straight before going hitless in his last 2 appearances. Left-hander deals. Misses up and away. Barrios is 1-for-11 in this series, and against Birmingham overall, 1-for-25. Just had a 7-game hitting streak come to a close. 2-0 pitch is wide of the zone. 3 balls to no strikes. I mentioned a little bit earlier, Sunday Night Baseball, Yankees and Phillies underway. Everywhere else across the big leagues, already in the books. Rays down the Guardians today, 1-0. Pitch misses down and in. And Barrios works a 2-out walk. Here comes Matt Corvath, who's off to a hot start in this one. 2-for-2. And has scored both runs. A homer in his last trip. Singled, stole a base, and scored in the opening inning. All right, he settles into the box. Pitch home. And Mac takes up and away. 4-1. Horvath defensively out there in center field. We've seen him in left, center, and right. We've also seen him at second base. Pitch home. Drifts downstairs. Make it 2-0. The advantage to Horvath. That is 6 consecutive misses of the strike zone for the Southpaw. It was at 72 pitches. 7. Well, you hear the chant. 7. You got ball 8 chants going on, which happens sometimes at the ballpark, but has a little bit more meaning. Whether the fans know it or not, that chant is very well known at Texas A&M, which is where Polish went to school. And he walks back to back with 2 outs on 8 consecutive pitches. And that'll prompt a conversation with his pitching coach, John Kovalik, will trot on out there. The first 2 outs for him came with relative ease. Ground ball to short and a foul out to right on only a handful of pitches. And now it's 8 straight misses. And with Caden Bodine stepping in, chance to add on to this 2-0 lead after the visit. No action in the bullpen quite yet. Pitching coach retreats back to his spot on the first base dugout. They're going to stick with Jake Polish here. Bodine doubled against him his last time. He's 2-for-2. Bodie has 8 hits this week in 5 games. First pitch to him, and he takes a called strike. Bodine, one of 3 first-round draft picks in program history for Coastal Carolina. Left-hander deals, and Bodine hops out of the way. Pitch down and in. They even the count at 1-1. Now the Biscuits have seen one of those other first-round picks for the Chanticleers. Eric Brown Jr., the Biloxi Shuckers. Here's a flare ball over to third. It is gloved on the run in the air by Alec Briley, and the inning is over. Sounded like it may have broken the bat. And the Biscuits don't tack on. They work a pair of 2-out walks, but leave them stranded. It's 2-0. We head to the top of the fifth next on Talk 7.
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0: You can have four more scoreless innings and five strikeouts to the ledger on the season for Jackson Baumeister. His day's in the books. Four innings, one hit, no runs. He did walk three, and he struck out five. But Baumeister is done. He has been the best starter for the Biscuits in the month of July. He came in three starts, allowing just a total of four runs in 16 and a third innings. I was never very good at math, which is why I chose the journalism route. So I'll let you math wizards at home calculate the ERA, but it is now 20 and a third innings and four earned runs. There's a pop-up back and out of play off Dylan Campbell's bat. Roel Garcia III is on in relief. A six-year player from Rice, played there from 2017 to 2022, and Roel spends his off seasons working out quite a bit at the facilities there. 0-1 pitch. Rides just wide of the zone. Roel works with a fastball, cutter, slurve, and changeup arsenal. Has a 7.52 earned run average on the year. He's pitched pretty well as of late. Had a little hiccup earlier this week as he just missed above the zone to fall behind 2-1. Roel, in his opening inning back on Wednesday, pitch home, is spun foul up the first baseline. And the count is back to even at 2-2 in this battle between Roel Garcia and Dylan Campbell. Roel got the first two outs of his first inning, then issued a walk, gave up a two-run homer, followed by a back-to-back homer, a solo homer to follow, and then settled in to cruise through the next two innings. So it was three earned runs across three innings. Pitch home is trickled foul up the third baseline, and it remains 2-2. Roel was also close to three nearly perfect frames. He struck out four, and he had the one walk. He only allowed the two hits, so it was the walk and then the two homers that did all the damage against him, and he didn't allow a base runner outside of that. Just swing and a miss, and he strikes out the first man that he faces in relief of Jackson Baumeister. Roel Garcia picks up right where Jackson Baumeister left off. He has his first strikeout. That's the Biscuits' sixth strikeout today as a staff. Baumeister had the five. Now Garcia fans the first man that he sees. Here is Jorge Corona, who flew out to center in his lone trip up against the starter. There's a swing and a miss to start it off. Pitch at the bottom of the zone. Roel, a 14th round pick in 2022 by the Rays. 27-year-old, has heard his name called this year 22 times. All of those here with Montgomery. 0-1. Slides across the outer edge, a called strike, and it's quickly an 0-2 hole for the right-handed hitting DH in Jorge Corona. Garcia with both feet pointed towards the plate, out of the windup, deals home, and skips in a breaking ball. Ball and two strikes now. Righty deals, and on the outer edge, called strike three. Back-to-back punch-outs to start the relief outing for Roel Garcia. That doesn't start better than that.
1: Left hitter 38, Adam Vogel.
0: Three consecutive strikeouts, and four of the last five that have struck out for the Barons.

0: Able and medium depth center. Horvath started back, now cruising in underneath it. He puts the squeeze on the final out. It's quick work for Rowell. Two strikeouts and a flyout. It's another 1-2-3 inning for this Biscuit staff. Make it four straight 1-2-3 frames. And we go bottom five. Biscuits 2, Barons nothing on John 740.
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0: but
1: the lights are turned.
0: I don't think anyone's ever seen that guy and Santa in the same room together.
1: When we finally kiss goodnight.
0: Just speculate.
1: How I'll hate going out in the storm.
0: Braden Taylor's ready to go. Taylor Simpson and Isaac here in the fifth. Christmas in July at the ballpark. Left-hander deals home. Polish misses with his first pitch downstairs. Taylor 0-for-2 so far against him. Abite is in the middle of a really nice stretch. He reached base in four of his five trips last night. Two singles, two walks. He scored twice. He has scored now in eight consecutive games. The longest streak of the season for any Biscuits player. As he watches a called strike. 1-1 count now on Vite. It was reached in 11 in a row. Trying to extend that here. Watches a bender down and away. There's a right-hander starting to warm out in that bullpen for Birmingham. Number 30 on the mound. Number 31 in the bullpen. 2-1 pitch. Sent in the air. Shallow center field. Bonnemer retreating from his spot at shortstop. In comes Zavala. He takes charge, and with his teal glove offset to his right side, makes the squeeze. Taylor's home for three. Will Simpson will get his third look at the lefty. And that number 31 out there in the bullpen has a name. That's Jared Kelly getting loose. Biscuits have not seen Jared Kelly, not to be confused with Jackson Kelly. Well, the Biscuits saw last night and finally found an answer for him. Kelly had dominated the Biscuits up until Montgomery was able to touch him for a couple of runs last night. Simpson squibs one back towards the hill. Polish has it. No underhand flip to DePino at first. Two up, two down here in the bottom of the fifth.
2: First baseman 11, Xavier Isaac.
0: Here's Xavier Isaac. First pitch to him. Rips down and away. Polish had 84 pitches. This will be his 85th. Look at the season as a whole for the lefty. He has worked deep into ball games. He's hit 90 pitches already this year. This one foul tipped back into the mitt of the catcher, Boston Smith. Isaac takes just off the outer edge. He's in the driver's seat, 2-1.

0: Southpaw deals. Isaac dribbles it up the first baseline. It'll come to rest. Foul. And turf just in front of that first base dugout. This one struck well towards center field. Chasing Zavala back at the track, looking up, and he is there in front of the wall. Also casually at that to make the catch. That carried quite a ways, but Isaac becomes the final out. It's a 1-2-3 fifth inning for Jake Polish. We go to the sixth. Biscuits 2, Barons nothing on Jock 740.
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for his second inning. It was a strong opening frame. Couple of strikeouts and a fly out to center on 12 pitches. There's Samuel Zavala, who sends one high in the air, deep right center field. Simpson at the wall looking up, and Zavala has gone deep again. Number two for a second consecutive night. He exits stage right, and Zavala makes it a 2-1 game. Well, he just made a play, pressed up against the wall to end the bottom of the fifth. Now leads off the top of the sixth with a solo shot, and he's into double digits. That's his 10th of the year. All the damage done against Roel Garcia in this series, 4 total runs on 3 homers. Biscuit still clinging to a 2-1 advantage for Boston Smith, who watches just above the zone. Right-hander deals, and the pitch misses down and away. Righty rocks home. 2-0 pitch. Fits at the top of the zone on that inside corner. 2-1 count. Boston Smith just 2 out of 19 this week. He can pack a punch with that left-handed swing, though. Pitch home. And he takes just off the top of the zone. And he's ahead 3-1. Boston Smith, now a top 15 prospect in the White Sox organization, and for good reason. 3-1 pitch is lofted back.